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3: With SRN News, I'm Keith Peters in Washington. There are hopes today that a new truce between Israel and Hezbollah sticks.
4: Israel and the Hezbollah militant group agreed on Friday to renew their ceasefire after fighting postponed Iran-US talks in Switzerland. Word of the ceasefire coming from two regional officials and a US official. The truce was mediated by Qatar, the US and Iran, the regional officials say. Both Israel and Hezbollah have not immediately commented. Talks between the US and Iran have been called off after intense fighting between Israel and Hezbollah in southern Lebanon, raising questions about an initial agreement to end the war in Iran. I'm Charles de Ledesma.
3: Israeli Prime Minister Benjamin Netanyahu's office did not immediately comment. This is SRN News.
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6: 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So there's a power to hope, but that's not some kind of false panacea positive thinking way. It works. You can't positive think your way into everything, but you can't negative think your way into anything.
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2: With SRN News, I'm Keith Peters in Washington. Israel and the Iran-backed Hezbollah militant group agreed Friday to halt the heavy fighting in southern Lebanon that had threatened to unravel an interim peace agreement between the United States and Iran. In a Salem Radio Network interview, retired Lieutenant Colonel Robert McGinnis says part of the peace deal with Iran is dependent on Israel's conflict with Hezbollah.
3: The balance of it on working with the proxies like Hezbollah, I can be sympathetic to Israel primarily because they've been attacked consistently by, you know, Hezbollah and obviously the Hamas mess. And then the Houthis continue to occasionally bombard with whatever ballistic missiles they have.
2: Hezbollah and Israel went to war shortly after the outbreak of the wider conflict. This is SRN News.
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4: With SRN News, I'm Ron Taylor. Israel and the Iran-backed Hezbollah terrorist group agreeing to halt the heavy fighting in southern Lebanon that had threatened to unravel an interim peace agreement between the U.S. and Iran. Neither Israel nor Hezbollah immediately confirming the truce. It came after a heavy exchange of fire killed 47 people in Lebanon and four Israeli soldiers. The American push for high-stakes talks with Iran has hit a snag as Iranian officials did not travel to Switzerland as planned for the talks and are insisting that fighting in Lebanon must stop first. Vice President J.D. Vance was prepared to meet with Iranian counterparts this weekend at a Swiss mountain resort before his trip was abruptly postponed. The relationship between President Trump and Senate Republicans seemed to be nearing a breaking point as tensions flared this week on Capitol Hill, President Trump upending Republicans' efforts to swift confirmation of his intelligence nominee. This is SRN News.
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13: 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There's a rumor it started, can you believe this, in a barn. And now, the winds are picking up. Wait, we're getting reports it's jumped the street. Entire blocks are catching. People are leaving their homes. They're being told, everyone head for the lake. This is spreading faster than anyone expected. They're telling us to head for the lake now. Flames are leaping from rooftop to rooftop. The sky is glowing. There's embers falling like rain. We'll keep you informed.
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1: Hello, and welcome to today's edition of the Best Stocks Now show. I am Barry Kite, planner and analyst here at Gunderson Capital Management, sitting in for Bill today as he's flying early this morning so he can be in front of that screen here in just a bit as the markets have just opened about 30 minutes ago. And we've got the Dow up 204 points, up 0.4% at the moment. It's not hitting all-time highs again just yet today, but we've got the S&P up 66 points. That's 0.89%. NASDAQ leading the way today, up like in the news on the signing of the Iran deal. NASDAQ's up 300 points at 1.15%. Crude oil, as you would expect, down actually below 74 at $73.77. It's down about 4% today, or $3 for a barrel of West Texas Intermediate. And then, of course, we've got gold down just a hair, 0.4%. Bitcoin also down a percent here at $63,761. And again, hello and welcome to today's edition of the Best Stocks Now show. I'm your host, Barry Kite, planner and analyst here at Gunderson Capital Management, sitting in for Bill today. Folks, we've got a holiday shortened trading week, and it's flown by here. Markets will be closed tomorrow. That's Friday in observance for June 19th, and we've got also have. Of course, U.S. men's soccer team playing against Australia tomorrow, so that should be an interesting holiday matchup there. So hopefully, folks are getting a chance to watch that. And I mean, I tell you what, this starting to catch a little World Cup fever. My sons, all three of them played soccer along the way, and they've been excited about it. It's interesting seeing a lot of these European fans that have been coming to the U.S. and kind of posting some of their interesting things that they've enjoyed about America. It seems that they've I don't know what stories they were told before they got here, but they seem to be enjoying themselves very much, and some of the gluttonous luxuries of whether it's fast food or other things that we have in the U.S. But been very interesting there. Of course, the markets really appeared directionless yesterday. Of course, we had futures were down before the open, and then by the time Bill and I were doing the show yesterday, you had the Dow hitting another round of all-time highs, at least intraday highs. Then later in the day, of course, we had the Fed decision to hold rates where they're at currently. Couple that with Chairman Warsh's first press conference, kind of put a wet blanket on the end of the day of trading, and the major indices ended up lower yesterday. You had I think the Dow was down 1%. The S&P was down 1.2%, and the NASDAQ was down 1.3% yesterday. So a bit of a wet blanket on what kind of started out as a pretty pretty big day, particularly in some of the AI related names. And the so it's just obviously that happens sometimes. We knew that there was going to be a press conference that yesterday afternoon, and of course did have an effect on the markets a little bit towards the downside. One interesting thing is you had Treasury yields kind of spiked up after the decision and press conference. You had the 10-year finish yesterday at 4.5%. We had the two-year actually went up 15 basis points yesterday to 4.22%. It was actually the biggest move on a Fed decision day since 2008. So anytime you see some of those years, 08, 09, 2000, even some of the 2020 with some of the COVID data and years, always sends a little bit of a chill up your back. But We've got a new Fed regime, and we'll discuss that here a little bit later. But there was some interesting, you had some interesting comments from Warsh. You had, of course, we had the summary of economic projections, a.k.a. the dot plot, yesterday. Nine of the participants in the FOMC expect the interest rates to go up by year end. Of those nine, you had three of them think it'll be 25 basis points higher by the end of the year. Five of them, half a percent by the end of the year, and one actually expected 75 basis points by the end of the year. So a lot of that speculation in terms of rising rates versus, you know, the last time these projections came out, of course, most expected an easing bias or lower interest rates in the future. So, things happen in the market. The backdrop of the market changes all the time. And so in just a short period of time, you've got, went from an potential easing bias to the Fed to, you know, what was fairly a hawkish statement yesterday. So overall, kind of the volatility you would expect when you have the first press conference from a new Fed chair. We've had some volatility as which has been passed over the last five, six Fed chairmen over the years. The last one being Powell, Chairman Yellen, which is, I think, maybe about 8 or 2 years. I haven't been seen like that. It's an early president. Of course, we some of the other analysts out there today, which is talk, of course, in the Fed book has been corrected the financial news over the last since the statement and press conference came out. But also this morning, we had overnight signed in Versailles, France. So obviously that's been giving the market a nice little boost this morning. Also, is what's kind of keeping crude oil prices. We're down over 4% today, right at $73.60 for a barrel. So that's pretty significant move, and I think I saw some surveys today where gasoline prices at the pump are back below $4, I think, for the first time since March. So I guess it's time to go fill them gas tanks and get geared up for the summer driving season. So time to plan a road trip or go ahead and get those. Go ahead and get those airline tickets here soon. So should be, as we've kind of mentioned along the way, we expected this, to kind of be, I hate using the transitory word, but we expected a lot of this spike in energy, particularly in oil prices, to, be transitory, to be temporary. And you're seeing a big move down in oil prices today, as you would expect, the world economies are benefiting from a signed deal at this point, and we'll kind of dive into the kind of finer points of the deal here in the next segment of the show. But you're seeing around the globe, we've seen you had South Korea's benchmark, the KOSPI, rose 0.5% overnight. Extending the record high that's seen and really been driven by SK Hynix and Samsung in the memory space. So Japan also cleared 71,000 on the Nikkei, so they're getting a boost. Obviously, as we've talked about a lot of times, Japan, big importer of energy, and obviously oil prices going down, benefiting Japan and their markets very well here today. Also, the UK came out, they're going to hold their interest rates as is as well. So all of Europe obviously is probably happy and benefiting from lower energy as well today. So just a a lot of news. Like I said, second segment, we'll get into some of the Iran deal. We'll also later discuss the Fed and Chairman Warsh and some of the really unique kind of regime change in the Fed. So a lot of exciting stuff to talk about at this trade holiday shortened trading week. But we'll be right back with a second segment of the Best Stocks Now show.

0: 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They continue to contribute to their retirement or savings accounts. 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I'm on it. 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

0: Welcome back here to the second quarter of the Best Stocks Now show. I am your host, Barry Kite, planner and analyst here at Gunderson Capital Management, serving as relief captain for Bill today. Looks like we still got green here on the screen from at least an equities market standpoint. We've got the Dow up 0.4% to 51,702. And we've got the S&P 500 up 70 points, just under a percent up here. And the NASDAQ leading the way as it was at the beginning of the show, up 1.22% to 26,339. And most importantly, oil trading below $74 a barrel on the news of a signed agreement between Iran and the United States. And as we discussed earlier this week, the peace deal details kind of a 14-point plan. Some of those provisions, a lot of these provisions are you know, going to be negotiated continually for over essentially the next 60 days. So we've got over the overnight you had a signature with the president and the president of Iran. So Trump and the president of Iran signing the agreement in Versailles, France. So that essentially establishing a framework for what will eventually hopefully be a broader kind of final agreement. Some of the 14 points, you've got, you know, obviously an end to conflict on all fronts. The language here is pretty interesting. Looks like the U.S. and Iran, along with their allies, agreed to an immediate and permanent end to military operations on all fronts, including Lebanon. So I don't know. I'm not sure if there's an Israeli signature on that peace deal, but we'll see how that plays out. And obviously, I don't know if Hezbollah has a signature on that peace deal either. So both of those groups may have other plans, moving forward. Looks like, of course, they agreed to respect each other's sovereignty, territorial integrity, refrain from interfering in each other's internal affairs. So I guess that, takes out us maybe attempting regime change, right, inside of the country at a certain point in time. Of course, there's a most important probably point is there's a 60-day deadline for a final deal. Both countries essentially are committing to negotiating for the next 60 days to kind of hash out some of these broader points about particularly around the nuclear program and some how the strait is going to be governed or run over a long period of time. Of course, the blockade, is going to end. Blockade will end immediately. Full withdrawal in 30 days. Traffic is going to be gradually restored, essentially to pre-war traffic overseen by Iran. Strait of Hormuz reopening. Iran has pledged to open that officially, for 60 days, and then whatever the agreement is after which will, dictate what happens in the strait going forward. But there's already been reports of traffic picking up in the strait. That's one of the reasons why you've seen, such a big move in crude oil. And, gasoline prices below $4 a gallon on average around the U.S. For the first time since March, which I think was the first time since Operation Fury began. $300 billion for reconstruction plans. So apparently the U.S. and regional partners agreed to, support essentially a $300 billion fund for Iran's reconstruction and economic development. That's also expected to be finalized within 60 days. So that's not that's not necessarily a given at this point. Still up for negotiation. We've got the U.S. is committed to removing sanctions imposed on Iran, including Some of the International Atomic Energy Agency's resolutions, of course. That's going to be another thing that's agreed upon by the at the end of the deal when it's finally official. Iran has pledged not to procure or develop nuclear weapons. That's another item that's going to be talked about, worked out in the deal. The main thing is what do you do with the material that's already there? The idea is the IAEA will come in as they have attempted to in the past and kind of be in charge of inventorying and getting a hold of the nuclear dust, if you will. Of course, essentially, number nine's point is interesting. Until a final agreement is reached, Iran will maintain its nuclear commitments while the U.S. will refrain from imposing new sanctions and deploying additional military forces near Iran. So, looks like a kind of pause in terms of what they're doing on the nuclear and also our deterrent. Of the doing on the nuclear front. So that will kind of the status quo will remain during the negotiations. You've got some Treasury Department will be kind of removing some export controls, essentially allowing the Iranian oil to actually flow and make it to global markets. That's another reason why you're seeing crude oil prices be depressed today, the last piece is actually I think negotiations that 60-day period I believe begins today, so we'll see ultimately how that all plays out. But for now, we've got an agreement to agree, it seems like. So as Bill and I have said kind of many times on the show during this period. We've been seeing the elevated oil prices are likely to be temporary, and that's what we're seeing here, at least at the moment. And apparently, the International Energy Agency agrees. They had some projections that with this deal, you're going to have significant supply surpluses in 2027. So we're going to have essentially a surge in global supply, about 8 million barrels a day in 2027. With demand only growing at 2 million barrels a day, so you've got a big discrepancy there. So likely going to have a large oil glut here, coming up as we've talked about the supply and demand mismatches in economic theory. Eventually, right? Supply will eventually catch up to demand, and in this case. Supply is going to likely exceed demand, and folks will be filling up those reserves again as they've bled them somewhat dry during this whole conflict. So good news there on the front for global economies, and we'll be right back with the second half of today's Best Stocks Now show.
1: With SRN News, I'm Ron Taylor. Israel and the Iran-backed Hezbollah terrorist group agreed to halt the heavy fighting in southern Lebanon that had threatened to unravel an interim peace agreement between the U.S. and Iran. Neither Israel nor Hezbollah immediately confirming the truce. It came after a heavy exchange of fire killed 47 people in Lebanon and 4 Israeli soldiers. The American push for high-stakes talks with Iran has hit a snag as a result. Iranian officials didn't travel to Switzerland as planned for the talks and are insisting that fighting in Lebanon must stop first. Vice President J.D. Vance was prepared to meet with Iranian counterparts this weekend at a Swiss mountain resort before his trip was abruptly postponed. Emergency services rushed to the scene of a collision between two trains north of London Friday afternoon that killed one person. Both trains were traveling south to London's St. Pancras station where they collided outside the town of Bedford. This is SRN News.
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10: We're in our New York newsroom. It's just past midnight. Word is coming in that the luxury liner Titanic has struck ice in the North Atlantic. First reports tell us she's damaged, but stable, being taken under tow toward Halifax. Wait, hold on. We're, receiving a correction now. My God! The Titanic! She's gone down!
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0: and welcome back here to the second half of today's Best Stocks Now show. I am Barry Kite, planner and analyst here at Gunderson Capital, and taking the wheel for Bill today. Good news is we've got plenty of green on the equity screen still. Dow's up about 0.5% at 51,737. We've got the S&P 500 still up 0.9%, just under 7,500 level. And the NASDAQ leading the way up 1.12%, up to 26,311 today. And, of course, big news, beyond just the, not to be overshadowed by the Iran-US deal, but, of course, yesterday's and today's financial news is really being dominated by the Federal Reserve. The Fed, as we know, the Fed met on Tuesday and Wednesday and decided no change to interest rates, of course, but a lot of other things did change, it seemed, at the Fed yesterday. New Fed regime certainly has begun, and newly appointed Chairman Warsh didn't waste any time putting a stamp on things. Overall, the vibe was definitely hawkish during the press conference yesterday and the statement as well. Big focus on inflation. So it's one of these things where, of course, he had to be dovish to get the job. President obviously wants interest rates to be lower, as Jerome Powell figured out. But yeah, I think in this sense, certainly looks to be more focused on inflation than on jobs. The Fed, as a reminder, the Fed has what's known as a dual mandate, where they want price stability and full employment. We want prices to remain stable and everyone that wants a job to have a job, essentially. So serve both of those masters isn't possible. Just look at the ECB right now. In Europe, they're just raised a quarter point. They're raising because of inflation, but on the other end of it, they're sacrificing growth and stimulus because they're actually going to likely end up with a negative GDP reading for this coming quarter. Like I said, he yesterday during the press conference, the buzzword really, and you may hear this a lot over the weekend news cycle, but buzzword in the Q&A was task force. Essentially, we're going to have some task forces to look at different pieces of the Fed. The kind of standard answer that he gave yesterday was we have a task force for that. That was probably the most common response. But essentially, Chairman Warsh is going to appoint the formation of five task forces to review the central bank's monetary policy, which I welcome. I think this is going to be a good thing. The groups that are going to be created, there's going to be one focused on communications, another on the Fed's balance sheet, one on existing data sources, which I think is an important one, productivity and jobs is another, and the last one is an inflation framework, likely around data sources and also forecasting and what kind of basket of goods to use for inflation. The interesting thing is on the communication side, the task force is going to evaluate the FOMC's tools, such as its statement, which is what Warsh actually shortened it very much for this particular this most recent Fed statement. Also, communication around forward guidance, which doesn't sound like Kevin's a big fan of. The summary of economic projections, aka the dot plot. Chairman Warsh did not put a dot on the dot plot, so he didn't sound like he's a big fan of the summary of economic projections. So not sure how long that'll be in our vocab. And then of course the Fed minutes and transcripts. So he's like I said, already put his stamp on on the position, it seems, based on the statement yesterday, like I said, was very, you know, shortened it by a lot in terms of verbiage. He slashed it down to 130 words. So I guess what can you get that? I guess we can get that on a tweet or an X message, if you will. 130 words, flatly, essentially, and refused to answer a lot of questions regarding policy outlook. So, you know, he thinks the Fed has kind of, you know, shown too many of its cards, you know, as over the last, say, you know, 15, 20 years. You'll remember back in the days with Greenspan, where, you know, Greenspan was very much, you know, very cryptic in his communication. He signaled, people would, you know, people would look and, you know, how thick of his briefcase and what that meant for potential monetary policy. So we've gotten along, you know, gotten away from, you know, Greenspan's briefcase size, and we've, you know, introduced, I believe it was Bernanke who kind of introduced the Fed news conference. It really, you know, he used that as a tool coming out of the 2008-2009 crisis. So, you know, it had a purpose at one point. I think where we're at now is he thinks that there isn't as much of a purpose to it. So we may get less Fed speak over time. So it'll be interesting to see how that plays out. But certainly he slashed the length of the statement. So it was only 130 words. And refused to give his own guidance, particularly when it involved the dot plot. He did, like I said, it was a very hawkish statement from him. He reaffirmed his commitment to containing inflation. He recognizes that, you know, inflation has been running well ahead of the Fed's 2% goal that they've had established for an extended period of time. He wants to, you know, he's really challenged the committee to deliver price stability. And, you know, the antidote for inflation a lot of times, obviously, is higher rates. So, you know, it's kind of an interesting dynamic. He kind of won the job in terms of being dovish. Of course, in the press conference, he's been, you know, certainly was much more hawkish. So, you know, could be him just trying to, you know, talk down inflation potentially, right? And then, you know, then eventually, you know, doing what he wants to do in terms of lowering rates. But it's just be an interesting dynamic and something to watch over time. I mean, even, you know, even with the hawkish bias and the market reacting negatively to the Fed statement and press conference, you know, I enjoyed it myself, actually. I mean, it seems to be a fresh voice, a fresh set of thinking. Sounds like they're going to be very data dependent, and the chairman, you know, wants to attempt to improve the data that the Fed uses in its decision making. He's mentioned a number of different, you know, kind of going to different data versus survey data. A lot of these surveys are getting less and less you know, responses. So this, you know, the value of these surveys has kind of diminished over time. So he's looking at using, you know, other data sources, other data, you know, types of data in the decision making process. And, you know, this is the Fed is it's a big institution, and you know, it's going to be, you know, it's good to have, I think, a fresh set of eyes in there. One interesting question that was asked, you know, he was asked whether he'll alter the Fed's renovation project plans. Of course, as we know, Chairman Powell took a lot of heat from the president and Republicans in terms of the expenses of redoing, refurbishing the Fed, and certainly taking a lot of criticism for that. And you know, Kevin said, that he'll look through the Inspector General's report when it's issued to assess any potential changes. So he kind of dodged the question, but it was interesting that he was asked about the renovation project versus about actual interest rates and monetary policy. All right, well, we're cruising through the show today. We're about to we'll be coming back on the final segment, and we'll have a special guest, Joel Burris from GCG Capital Partners, joining us after the break. We'll be right back.
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0: And welcome back here to the fourth and final quarter of the Best Stocks Now show. I am Barry Kite, planner and analyst here at Gunderson Capital, sitting in for Bill today. And of course, if you want to stay up to date with Bill's thoughts, our analysis, his take on the markets, feel free to get Bill's newsletter. 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Or, of course, if you'd like to have a discussion with myself and the team, anything regarding your portfolio allocation, financial planning needs, feel free to give us a call at 855-611-BEST. That's 855-611-2378. We're always here to be a resource any way we can. Good news is, at the moment, everybody's portfolio should be looking up here. We've got plenty of green on the screen. Dow's up 0.5%. S&P is up a little over 1%. And the NASDAQ still has been strong throughout the show, up 1.36% at the moment. But leading in on the last segment, I wanted to introduce a special guest today. We've got Joel Burris joining us. He's for the last segment. He's president and managing partner of GCG Advisory Partners out of Charlotte, North Carolina. Good morning, Joel. How are you?
1: I'm doing well. Good morning, Barry. Thanks for having me on the show this morning for a few minutes. You're doing an amazing job.
0: Yeah.
1: I've been listening this past week, and you've been doing fantastic. So it's great to be here with you.
0: Well, we appreciate it. And as most of the audience knows, Bill and Gunderson Capital partnered with GCG back in early April. Good Friday, I believe, was the date. So it's a nice omen there. We've got you know, Joel and the GCG team. You guys attended the Minnesota workshop and actually had a chance to meet some of our wonderful clients and subscribers up that way. And yeah, you know, thought it'd be good to just kind of take a minute, introduce you and GCG to the rest of the listening audience, and you know, want to give us a little background, and we.

0: working remote before COVID and before remote was in vogue. So we're, but it's still always nice to kind of, put a face with a name, meet some folks, really put a voice, with a face, because I used to talking to folks on the phone a lot of times. And when I meet them in person, I hear them talk and I know who they are. And then, of course, finally putting a face with a name and a voice is always nice on the road. And it's just exciting to see, folks who are, excited about this stuff, who enjoy it and who pay attention to it. And I always say our client base, I'd put them up against, any other group in terms of, educated in the markets. And, Bill prides himself on being, being an educator. And that's, kind of shows through, whether it's the show or the workshop or our clients and their level of expertise in this stuff.
1: Yeah, no, I'll tell you, that was one of the most enjoyable parts, was after the presentation, getting to talk to a lot of folks, and, folks had great perspective, great questions. And, it's really good to, like I said, how I started my career, working for larger banks, and then I became a financial advisor. I was always very big on educating the client and making sure that decisions we made were made from a place of education. And you guys do a great job at that. And the client, the folks we talk to, not just clients, folks who are just interested in learning, there's a lot of smart questions there. So it was a lot of fun. And like I said, I'm looking forward to the next one. We've at GCG, we've been in business for 32 years. I won't go through the whole 32-year history right now, but it started as a family company, and I joined it. And in July, we're celebrating our 32nd anniversary. So not quite as impressive as America's 250th. I think we'll have a bigger party for America this July, but glad we're here, and glad that we are team with the Gunderson crew. So it's going to be a lot of fun.
0: Yeah, no, it's great. I mean, for us, it's just, you guys are a great resource, and we're happy to be under the umbrella. I always tell people, good news is the way that you initially certainly benefit us is taking a lot of the hats off of our heads that we prefer, not to wear, whether it's human resources. I was joking with Bill couple of days ago when I got a new computer a couple of weeks ago. I'm like, hey, we've got an IT department now, right? We've got just great great resources
1: I think the most important thing that I wanted to convey to whoever can understand my Southern accent and fast cadence of talking is that we partnered with you guys because we love what you do, not because we want to change what you do. So our goal is to make better, help with more deliverables to the clients, continue to support this methodology of trading, learn from it and scale it. And so I just want to make sure all the listeners know Bill's not going anywhere anytime soon, I hope. That's not the plan. And as time goes on, we want to make sure that we have a team around him that can continue this long into the future. And so I just want to convey again, super excited with you guys. It's been very informative to me as well, and a lot of fun. I like to run out random stock symbols and hearing Bill know what they are. So it's going to be a lot of fun, and I appreciate just the few minutes we had.
0: Yeah, well, we thank you, Joel. Thanks for joining us, and I want to say, happy Father's Day to all the fathers out there, to you as well, Joel, hope everybody has a great, safe weekend, and thank you guys for listening. Have a great day, everyone.

0: This show is not a solicitation to buy or sell any securities. Bill Gunderson or clients of Gunderson Capital Management may have long or short positions in stocks mentioned during the show. Past performance is not indicative of future performance. Gunderson Capital Management is a fee-based registered investment advisory firm. All accounts are held at Charles Schwab. Schwab is a member of SIPC and FINRA.
1: The Biz 1440 is KYCR.
2: With SRN News, I'm Ron Taylor. The American push for high-stakes talks with Iran have hit a snag as Iranian officials did not travel to Switzerland as planned for the talks and are insisting that the fighting in Lebanon must stop first.

0: areas, implementing choices on the user interface level that are made by people that are susceptible to vulnerabilities.
1: Tell me what you do in your own life, because Signal for messaging, what else? What is common in the rest of our lives that you never use and you think we should? Like when you go for a run, do you put it on Strava? You would not do that?
0: No, I don't. I mean, the fulcrum of leverage for me is not individual consumer choice. And I am not trying to be a holier than thou purist, right? You know, I have a tracking app I use for different health metrics. It's been helpful for me. I travel a lot and it's been helpful for me seeing that.
1: That's health data.
0: Yeah, that is health
1: data.
0: That'll
1: be used.
0: Yeah. And I benefit from that. I think the lever we need to be pushing on is much more systemic change. I am not going to opt out of life. I am not going to go live in a cabin in the woods and like pay someone to print out my emails at the post office in town or whatever we're talking about, you know, so that I can feel private, right? Like if we look even at Signal's privacy promises, we're not talking about sort of isolation from our social, economic, political lives, living in a vacuum of like holier than thou cybersecurity purity. We're talking about the ability to talk to other people, to share with them, right? And so, yeah, I have an Instagram, right? I use social media. I have the NTS app. It's a really good web radio that has great mixes, right? Like I listen to that. Maybe they collect data. I push reject all, but I don't always trust that that's actually rejecting cookies. I am a person living in 2026 and I want to participate in the world. You know, the choices offered, yes, no, or maybe aren't the choices you want. And so dream a little bigger. What do you want from these companies? What world do you want to live in? What world would be the thing you want to help build? And then how do you think about demanding from the people who have commandeered, who have created, who now hold so much power over our social and political and economic institutions via the tech infrastructures, the information ecosystem on the tech platforms, the AI decision making that is inoculating so many functions in our lives? What do we need from them to help create that world? Not simply if I'm given the choice, yes or no, which do I choose? And that's the limit of my ability to enact any change in my life. But do we want tech in our education system and how? Yes, we do. Okay, well then what does it look like? And how do we work to guarantee that we're actually using it to shape that better world and not simply being shaped by decisions made on a whiteboard in Mountain View by a handful of product managers who really have to ship AI this quarter or they're not going to get promoted.
1: Who you probably know because you once used to work with them.
0: Yeah, and they're all named Mike.
1: Even now? Is it still like that?
0: Even now. I've heard.
1: Never miss that world? I mean, it's a very big bucks world apart from other things.
0: Am I sad I'm not like rich?
1: Yeah.
0: No. Like, I'm hood rich. I'm happy being hood rich. I don't
1: need
0: to be rich.
1: What does hood rich mean?
0: It means rich in the context of the neighborhood
1: of your hood, right?
0: Not rich in the context of complaining about the champagne on your private flight.
1: And your hoods are both New York and Paris, so
0: don't cry for me.
1: Meredith Whitaker, thank you so much.
0: It was great. Thank you.
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6: With SRN News, I'm Ron Taylor. A federal judge has rejected former President Joe Biden's attempt to block the Trump administration from releasing a conservative group the recordings that Biden made with the ghostwriter. U.S. District Judge Dabney Friedrich said in a ruling Friday that the public interest in the material outweighed whatever privacy rights Biden had. The recordings were obtained by a special counsel in the course of his investigation into whether Biden improperly retained classified documents while a senator and vice president. Biden's administration refused to turn over the material. A large fire has almost completely destroyed a luxury resort in the Dominican Republic, forcing the evacuation of almost 1,700 guests. Local media reporting an Italian died in the fire and several tourists required medical assistance. The Viva Dominicus Beach by Wyndham Resort, located in Bayahibe, a popular destination for tourists on the southern coast of the Dominican Republic. This is SRN News.
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0: The stupid banks will loan you so much money that they put you in bankruptcy because they don't have an off button. 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
0: You know, you can go get a credit card, you can go on a trip you can't afford, you can go down there and get a car. 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
11: My son was a big hockey fan. 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
11: Yes! I just started jumping up and down in the booth. People had it on in their car. They're cheering. I'm cheering. Driver drops his money. I waved him through anyway. Picked it up later. 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

0: Welcome back to the Ramsey Show in the Fair Winds Credit Union Studio. Andrew is with us in Philadelphia. Hi, Andrew. How are you?
1: Hey, Dave. Hey, Rachel. It's good to get to talk to you guys today.
0: You too. How can we help?
1: So I would like to pick your brain on this question I'm having with myself, and that is to should I leave my current stable job to pursue going back to school for the a more fulfilling job?
0: Okay. What would you be going to school for?
1: So I would like to go back to school to become a marriage and family therapist.
0: Okay. So do you have your undergrad already done?
1: Yes.
0: So you'd have to finish your master's so that you can get licensed and do your practicums.
2: Yes. Yeah. How long is that? Is that a two-year?
0: Two-year.
1: Yeah, it's usually a two-year program.
0: Mm-hmm. Yeah. And it costs what?
1: It's cost $34,000, and then I did a little bit of research, kind of on it. So I'm a veteran, and I have 100% disability, and then I looked into they have a Vet Center scholarship program,
0: yeah,
1: which will pay for 100% of the tuition. I think they give you a $1,300 a month, living expense.
0: Mm-hmm.
1: Yeah. The only catch to it all is that I would have to, basically at the whim of the VA for 6 years to go wherever they need me.
0: Oh, no, I'm not doing that.
1: No?
0: No.
1: Okay.
0: No. Because the VA is going to pay you half a marketplace. A marriage and family therapist can make 100 to 100 and a half. You're not going to make that at the VA. You're not going to make 60 with the VA.
1: Okay.
0: So it's not worth that. $34,000 out of pocket, I'd rather do. So do you have any money saved?
1: So I'm on baby step two right now. I got about, I would say probably $13,000 left to go, $1,800 on a credit card and $11,000 in my original student loans.
0: Okay. So by marriage and family therapist, you mean you would be opening a practice, charging people an hourly rate to sit down and help them with their issues?
1: That would be the end goal if I did that scholarship program.
0: Oh, I would not do the scholarship program. I've already established that.
2: What are you doing now,
0: Andrew? The 6 year trade's not worth it.
2: What are you doing now and what are you making?
1: Right now I'm a utility locator for a construction company. I'm making about $35,000 to $45,000 a year.
2: Okay.
0: So if you but the military has a program that you don't have to go to work for the military, that's just part of your GI Bill. And they'll pay you a stipend plus a bunch of your tuition with no requirement to go to work for the VA.
1: So I've used my GI Bill.
0: You already have used it?
1: Yeah, I've used the full 36 months.
0: Oh, okay.
1: Yeah.
0: What was that used on?
1: That was for my undergrad.
0: Your undergrad?
1: In psychology.
0: Okay, cool. So you've been pursuing this for a while. Okay.
1: Yeah, it's kind of been a big thing for me since I got out of the military myself.
2: Mm-hmm.
0: And how much do you receive in disability income?
1: It's about $3,900 a month.
0: So call that $4,000 a month, plus you make $30,000, right?
1: Yes.
0: Okay, so we're talking about an $80,000 income.
1: Yeah, I would say about that.
0: Okay. All right, and you sound like the words you're using, you're single.
1: I have a girlfriend. I am divorced, though, and I have two kids.
0: But, I mean, you don't have two incomes and all that, so you got a girlfriend. Okay.
1: No. Yeah.
0: All right.
2: I'm wondering, Andrew, if you can do some of this while you work full time and do night classes. I've known one or two people that have done that, and seeing if you can work your way through. It may take you a little bit longer, but to keep the income going, so you could somewhat cash flow it. It may not be next year because we'd want you out of debt with an emergency fund before you jumped into all this. But
1: okay. That's what kind of was my thought originally, because I've been listening to you guys for a while, and I know not to take out more loans or anything like that.
0: Sure.
1: Okay. But if I want to do this, I got to cash flow it.
0: Yeah.
1: I kind of ran the numbers roughly, and it's okay, I don't really make enough right now to do that, essentially. I have to, get all my debt paid off.
0: Let me back up two steps. Number one, the answer to your question is yes, you need to go do this. Then the only question remaining after we make that statement is, how do we do that in the wisest possible way? I would rule out giving up 6 years of my income being in half and trade that for $34,000 plus living expenses. No, thank you. I don't think that's a good trade. So I'm going to rule that one out if I'm you. So that means I have a $34,000 barrier and I make $80,000. If I can find a way to run an adult program, an adult master's program, and they're out there, I don't know what's available in the Philly area, but they're out there. If you could even an online thing and knock out half of your one of your 2 years, and, you know, during that time, finish up being debt free, have your emergency fund, then start saving towards the $34,000 and cash flow while working and making 80. That sounds ideal to me. Then the second part, the third possibility is, some big move, because your $3,900 goes with you wherever you are. So the bulk of your income is going to follow you no matter what, because that's the disability income. So if you could go make 30, working weekends building decks and move to a city where you could have an inexpensive master's program and finish this thing up for $34K in 2 years, that's 17 a year. You could do that.
1: Okay.
0: What's the nature of your disability?
1: It's mostly, mental health stuff. And then, I have my knee got all jacked up in the military.
0: Okay. So maybe building decks is a bad example. Okay. With a jacked up knee. Right. But I mean, that's why I asked, but anyway, I don't care what you do. I mean, even if you're working the psych ward as an orderly or something to get some practical, proximity to what you're going to be doing. But you're making 30 in there and you're working, you know, 3/12s or something like that. And then you got the rest of the time off to go to school. So, I mean, just build your life out to where you go do this. I think you do need to go do it. That's the answer to your question. I just want you to do it in a way that 3 years from now, you're sitting in a private practice and you're going to make your first 100. And you're going to move towards 150, because a high quality private practitioner ought to be making 100 to 100.5.
1: I feel like it takes a while to get established. When you go to the private practice route,
0: that's the most lucrative route, and it's the route by which you control what clientele you serve the most. If you're working for an institution of some kind, like say the VA, they're going to control who your client is. You're not. And that may take a lot of the fun out of this idea, the reward out of this, the psychological reward.
2: Yeah, you being able to do what you want to do and see who you want to see.
0: I'm like working with people in that I don't want to be working with, a group or whatever. And
2: and for 6 years, it's a long time.
0: That's not, you don't want to sign up for that one. No, please don't do that one. But I do think you've thought this most of the way through. We've just got to get you there debt-free, cash flowing it, and get you finish up your baby step 2 and get you there without selling your soul to the company store.

0: If you're getting close to Medicare age, let me tell you what I'm seeing and hearing. 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All those parts, all those plans. 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Todd in Florida said he was scared to even start, but Chapter walked him through it step by step and found a Medicare plan that actually fit his life and saved him $600 a year. 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
1: With SRN News, I'm Ron Taylor. Israel and the Iran-backed Hezbollah terrorist group agreed to halt the heavy fighting in southern Lebanon that had threatened to unravel an interim peace agreement between the U.S. and Iran. Neither Israel nor Hezbollah immediately confirming the truce. It came after a heavy exchange of fire, killing 47 in Lebanon and 4 Israeli soldiers. A federal judge has rejected former President Joe Biden's attempt to block the Trump administration from releasing a conservative group the recordings that Biden made with a ghostwriter. U.S. District Judge Dabney Friedrich said in a ruling Friday that the public interest in the material outweighed whatever privacy rights Biden had. The recordings were obtained by a special counsel in the course of his investigation into whether Biden improperly retained classified documents while a senator and vice president. Biden's administration refused to turn over the material. This is SRN.
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3: 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There's a rumor it started, can you believe this, in a barn. And now, the winds are picking up. Wait, we're getting reports it's jumped the street. Entire blocks are catching. 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They're being told, everyone head for the lake. 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They're telling us to head for the lake now. 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The sky is glowing. There's embers falling like rain. We'll keep you informed.
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0: talk about a lot of resources, every dollar in this book and that book. And really, I don't own a house. You know, I got a car note.
1: Good.
0: I got, and I got notes. I mean, debt.
1: How much debt have you got? How much debt have you got?
0: It's around $55,000.
1: On what?
0: Well, my truck, I still owe $21,000 on it. We have a camper I bought a couple years ago that had, I owe $11 on it, and then the rest is like credit cards.
1: Okay. All right. Well, I personally would sell the camper, might sell the truck, and as soon as you can scrape the money together to move and get out of that lease and move up closer to work, I would. That's going to save you a bunch of money. And then I would get on the every dollar budget and start working these baby steps. List your debts smallest to largest and attack them in that order. We'll give you a copy of the book, The Total Money Makeover, and give you the premium version of Every Dollar and get you started, okay?
2: Yeah, Tony, instead of that Excel sheet, do the every dollar budget. Plug in those numbers that you found out, and you'll start to see pretty quickly, okay, here's what's going out to everything. And then the motivation starts of, if we sell the truck, how much does that free up per payment, right, per month?
1: Sell the camper.
2: Sell the camper. What are we paying on that every month? That frees it up. You start selling some stuff and get this moving. And with your income, you guys are going to do fantastic.
1: Yeah. And you got the disability coming in from the military. Thank you for your service.
2: Mm-hmm.
1: That puts this hour of the Ramsey Show in the books. We'll be back with you before you know it. In the meantime, remember, there's ultimately only one way to financial peace, and that's to walk daily with the Prince of Peace, Christ Jesus.

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2: With SRN News, I'm Ron Taylor. Israel and Iran-backed Hezbollah agreed to halt the heavy fighting in southern Lebanon that had threatened to unravel an interim peace agreement between the U.S. and Iran. Neither Israel nor Hezbollah immediately confirming the truce. It came after a heavy exchange of fire that killed 47 people in Lebanon and four Israeli soldiers. A large fire has almost completely destroyed a luxury resort in the Dominican Republic, forcing the evacuation of almost 1,700 tourists. Local media reporting an Italian tourist died in the fire and several others required medical assistance. The Viva Dominicus Beach by Wyndham Resort is located in Bahabib, a popular destination for U.S. and international tourists on the southeastern coast of the Dominican Republic. Authorities reported about 1,690 tourists had to be evacuated from the resort to other hotels and nearby housing facilities. This is SRN News.
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1: With SRN News, I'm Ron Taylor. Israel and the Iran-backed Hezbollah terrorist group have agreed to halt the heavy fighting in southern Lebanon that has threatened to unravel an interim peace agreement between the United States and Iran. Neither Israel nor Hezbollah immediately confirming the truce. It came after a heavy exchange of fire killed 47 people in Lebanon and four Israeli soldiers. A federal judge has rejected former President Joe Biden's attempt to block the Trump administration from releasing to a conservative group the recordings that Biden made with a ghostwriter. U.S. District Judge Dabney Friedrich said in a ruling yesterday that the public interest in the material outweighed whatever privacy rights Biden had. The recordings were obtained by a special counsel in the course of his investigation into whether Biden improperly retained classified documents while a senator and vice president. Biden's administration refused to turn over the material. This is SRN
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7: On America's 250th birthday, we wonder, what if radio had been there from the start?
8: We're coming to you live from Chicago, where a fire has broken out on the west side. There's a rumor it started, can you believe this, in a barn. And now, the winds are picking up. Wait, we're getting reports it's jumped the street. Entire blocks are catching. People are leaving their homes. They're being told, everyone head for the lake. This is spreading faster than anyone expected. They're telling us to head for the lake now. Flames are leaping from rooftop to rooftop. The sky is glowing. There's embers falling like rain. We'll keep you informed.
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9: Ladies and gentlemen, something is happening here in Hoboken.
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11: Oh, come on. That was a strike.
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11: Are you out of your mind?
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8: 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There's a rumor it started, can you believe this, in a barn. And now, the winds are picking up. Wait, we're getting reports it's jumped the street. Entire blocks are catching. People are leaving their homes. They're being told, everyone head for the lake.
2: that this is spreading faster than anyone expected. They're telling us to head for the lake now. Flames are leaping from rooftop to rooftop. The sky is glowing. There's embers falling like rain. We'll keep you informed.
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3: With SRN News, I'm Ron Taylor. A large fire has almost completely destroyed a luxury resort in the Dominican Republic.
4: The blaze has forced the evacuation of almost 1,700 tourists. Local media reports an Italian tourist died in the fire, and several other tourists required medical assistance. The Viva Dominicus Beach by Wyndham Resort is located in Bahia Hive. It's a popular destination for American and international tourists on the southeastern coast of the island nation.
3: Correspondent Andrew Stewart. A federal judge has rejected former President Joe Biden's attempt to block the Trump administration from releasing to a conservative group the recordings that Biden made with a ghostwriter. U.S. District Judge Dabney Friedrich said in a ruling yesterday the public interest in the material outweighed whatever privacy rights Biden had at the time. This is SRN News.
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0: Hey, George Camel here. 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
1: With SRN News, I'm Bob Agnew in Washington. President Trump has unveiled the new Air Force One, a formerly Qatari-owned jumbo jet, now converted into the official U.S. presidential aircraft. The plane features a bold navy blue and red exterior, departing from the traditional robin's egg blue. This one serves as a temporary solution until the new Boeing jets arrive, expected in 2028. The Air Force plans to keep the current VC-25As in service alongside the new jet. As people gather to celebrate Juneteenth at events across the U.S., former President Obama and the former First Lady Michelle Obama welcomed the first visitors to his presidential center. A million visitors a year expected to come together at the sprawling campus honoring the nation's first black president. On Wall Street, a winning session to end the week on Friday. The Dow was up by 72 points at the closing bell. The Nasdaq up by almost 500. This is SRN News.
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8: My son was a big hockey fan. 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Nobody thought they'd win against the Russians. 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
8: And I'm thinking, we might actually do this.
9: Do you believe in miracles?
8: Yes! I just started jumping up and down in the booth. People had it on in their car. They're cheering. I'm cheering. 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I waved him through anyway. Picked it up later. 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
1: Let me tell you what. 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
0: Hey.
1: And I think the way you've approached this conversation and his humility and what he's doing, is not going to mean it's going to be easy. 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
4: Coming up on Bloomberg this weekend, the U.S. and Iran gear up yet again for nuclear talks.
5: Iran will never have a nuclear weapon. They're never going to have a nuclear weapon. Okay.
4: The sticking points, as representatives from both sides are reportedly on their way to Switzerland.
6: Plus, British Prime Minister Keir Starmer could be facing an imminent leadership challenge.
7: But if there is a contest, just to be clear with you, then yes, I will run. I will stand, and I've said repeatedly, I'm not going to walk away from that.
6: More on the mayor of Greater Manchester, who has his sights set on 10 Downing Street after winning a key election.
8: We are feeling ourselves right now in the United States. We are back, baby.
4: Team USA moves into the knockout round of 32 at the World Cup. Hear who they'll take on next after their 2-0 win over Australia.
9: Welcome to Bloomberg This Weekend, live from Bloomberg's World Headquarters in New York. I'm David Gura.
4: I'm Christina Orfini. We're here with Lisa Mateo. It is Saturday, June 20th. 20th, oh my goodness.
9: 20th.
4: I can speak. Zero. Okay. We want to welcome our listeners and viewers across all our Bloomberg platforms, on radio, TV, streaming, Bloomberg.com, and of course, the Bloomberg Business app. And it is a bit of deja vu all over again this morning as we wait yet again to see what will materialize out of these potential talks in Switzerland. It seems like on again, off again, now on, but at a lower level. The vice president not going, they're calling them technical talks.
9: No, the vice president saying the clock is ticking, 60 days for there to be some progress made on the nuclear file and other issues that are laid out in that memo of understanding that the president signed in Versailles just a couple of days ago. But you rightly point out, it's a waiting game. It's unclear who's in Switzerland, who's going to Switzerland, and if and when these talks are going
4: to
9: get underway.
4: They seem to always do it on our weekends.
9: Yes.
4: So Lisa's going to break it down for us. She's got the headlines this morning. Lisa, take it away.
10: You got it. Good morning, guys. The U.S. pushed to quickly begin high-stakes negotiation with Iran. Well, it hit a snag on Friday. Talks on a permanent deal scheduled for Switzerland, they were delayed, as you said, after Israel and Iran-backed Hezbollah militants clashed in Lebanon. A renewed ceasefire was later agreed upon. But according to a post on X from the Lebanese army, Israeli attacks on Lebanon, well, they're ongoing with the latest escalation targeting wide areas in the south. Despite the setback, President Trump said ships are flowing out of the Strait of Hormuz.
11: Actually, there were a lot of them, about 700 of them, and they're pouring out. The oil is all over the place. You're going to see oil drop so low. I hope the companies are happy about it. But we have a lot of victories.
10: during the unveiling of the new Air Force One at Joint Base Andrews yesterday. There's still no indication of a new start date for discussions. Axios, though.

0: It's an incredible quantity of people, and the ticker tape was in the air.
1: But getting home was the biggest nightmare.
0: Well, I took the ferry. I got a shout out to the ferry,
1: yes,
0: which I took, and I think that was the way to go because they closed every subway station.
1: They did for a while, and so yeah, people were trying to navigate, figure out. Also, a shout out to Randall Williams too, who was with me covering it out there.
0: Our friend and colleague,
1: yes,
0: Randall Williams.
2: That had to be fun.
1: He was so much fun. It was just like a nice time, and seeing like old friends there too. When the media business was fantastic.
0: How was
1: too.
0: Alicia Keys?
1: She was good. I left right before like she came on, okay, and I heard she nailed it because I watched the replay later.
0: All right.
1: Like a lot of folks did. But it was just a great time. Great
0: experience.
1: It was wild
0: to see you didn't venture downtown.
2: I didn't, but I will say everywhere you went in the city, they were talking about the parade,
0: yes,
2: or how to get home or around the parade, given, right, all the traffic disruptions. But the city has just been in a really good mood,
1: yeah,
2: for the last couple of weeks.
0: Yes.
2: It's been a nice place to live.
0: Your dog is still wearing the jersey.
2: He has a World Cup jersey now.
0: Oh, okay.
2: We're transitioning. Team
0: sport.
2: USA. We're making it happen.
0: It's hard to go from the next excitement to the next thing, but
1: I know
0: the World Cup is making us do that.
2: Okay, we're gonna talk a little bit more about that later in the show.
0: All right. Fair enough. Lisa, thank you. Thanks for the reporting as well.
2: Thanks, Lisa.
0: We're coming up on 8 a.m. in New York City.
2: That's right. The next hour of Bloomberg This Weekend starts right now. Stick with us.
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5: With SRN News, I'm Bob Agnew in Washington. Israel and Hezbollah have agreed to renew a fragile ceasefire in Lebanon. That happened Friday after 24 hours of intense violence. It posed an early challenge to the new agreement between the U.S. and Iran to end their conflict. Authorities in Pakistan say two roadside bombs in the northwestern part of the country have killed at least 7 people.
6: The first bomb targeted a vehicle, while the second bomb exploded as rescuers responded. Both bombs detonated remotely. 5 people died in the first blast, and 2 died in the second. Meanwhile, a search operation is underway to find those responsible.
5: That is correspondent Andrew Stewart reporting. No group has claimed responsibility, but suspicion is likely to fall on the Pakistani Taliban because of its history of carrying out such attacks in that region in the past. More on these stories at srnnews.com.
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11: Coming up on Bloomberg this weekend, the U.S. and Iran gear up yet again for nuclear talks.
12: Iran will never have a nuclear weapon. They're never going to have a nuclear weapon. Okay.
11: The sticking points, as representatives from both sides are reportedly on their way to Switzerland.
13: Plus, a sit-down with Georgia Senator Raphael Warnock.
14: Don't call me a pilot.
15: That's a dirty one. I am an elected official. I'm there a public go. Servant in politics.
13: What he says about Elon Musk's wealth, the president's attempt to fire Fed Governor Lisa Cook, and the state of American democracy.
16: We are feeling ourselves right now in the United States. We are back, baby.
11: Team USA moves into the knockout round of 32 at the World Cup. Hear who they'll take on next after their 2-0 win over Australia. Welcome back to Bloomberg This Weekend. We are still coming to you live from Bloomberg's world headquarters in New York. I'm Christina Ruffini.
13: I'm David Gura alongside Lisa Mateo. It is Saturday, June the 20th. We are watching what is unfolding or not unfolding in Switzerland this morning.
11: Standing by to stand by yet again this weekend as the world waits, diplomats wait, Gulf allies wait, Israel, the U.S., and Iran all wait to see what can come out of the 60-day window after this MOU expires.
13: We will not make you wait for the headlines. Lisa Mateo has those. Lisa.
17: You got it. And the U.S. men's soccer team, they have guaranteed themselves a spot in the knockout round after defeating Australia 2-0. And they did it without their star player, Christian Pulisic, who is injured. Now, it's the team's second straight victory in the expanded tournament. The U.S. then won Group D when Paraguay beat Turkey 1-0. The new Obama Presidential Center in Chicago officially opened its doors yesterday. The first 100 visitors, they received a special treat, a surprise greeting from former President Barack Obama and former First Lady Michelle Obama. This young woman was one of them.
18: When I walked past the screen door and everyone was clapping, and when they told us not to take out our phones, I was mentally preparing. I'm like, Obama has to leave me. He has to leave. And then I met them and I was literally crying. I asked for a hug and everything.
17: Well, the Juneteenth opening had followed a star-studded dedication ceremony Thursday where the Obamas spoke to an audience that included former presidents and first ladies as well as a number of A-list celebrities, musicians, and athletes. The U.S. push to quickly begin high-stakes negotiation with Iran, well, it hit snag Friday. Talks on a permanent deal scheduled for Switzerland were delayed after Israel and Iran-backed Hezbollah militants. They clashed in Lebanon. A renewed ceasefire was later agreed upon, but according to a post on X from the Lebanese army, Israeli attacks on Lebanon are ongoing. Now, despite the setback, President Trump said ships are flowing out of the Strait of Hormuz.
12: Actually, there were a lot of them, about 700 of them, and they're pouring out. The oil is all over the place. You're going to see oil drop so low. I hope the companies are happy about it. But we have a lot of victories.
17: The president was speaking during the unveiling of the new Air Force One at the Joint Andrews Base yesterday. But there's still no indication of a new start date for the discussions. Axios reporting U.S. Special Envoy Steve Witkoff is heading to Switzerland, and Trump's envoy Jared Kushner is already there. Iran's foreign minister also reportedly planning to travel to Switzerland as well. Now, meanwhile, the Wall Street Journal reporting that the U.S. is working with Qatar on a plan to give Iran access to billions of dollars in frozen funds for humanitarian spending. Under the deal, Qatar would allow purchases of food, medicine, and other goods ordered by Iran's central bank. Iran has an estimated $100 billion in cash frozen worldwide. David and Christina.
13: Lisa, thank you very much. You've laid the groundwork for us beautifully, set the table. We're going to go now to Jerusalem reporter Dan Williams joining us again this morning. And Dan, pick up on what Lisa was talking about there. 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What's the latest that you've heard about that ceasefire, that

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8: 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They're being told, everyone head for the lake. 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
13: Thank you for joining us live on Bloomberg This Week, and I'm Lisa Mateo. Let's update you on today's top stories. And Iran says the Strait of Hormuz will be closed, pointing to a ceasefire violation. Now, that's according to Iranian media. It comes after Iran delayed the start of negotiations over a permanent peace deal with the U.S. after fighting intensified in southern Lebanon. Iran also says they are sending a team of negotiators to Switzerland. We'll keep you updated as soon as this story continues to develop. In other news, the Opal Lee Walk for Freedom. Well, it was held in Fort Worth, Texas yesterday in honor of Juneteenth. The 2.5 mile walk represents the 2.5 years it took for news of the Emancipation Proclamation to reach enslaved people in Galveston on June 19, 1865. Opal Lee led advocacy efforts to make Juneteenth a federal holiday in 2021. She was awarded the Presidential Medal of Freedom in 2024 and will turn 100 years old in October. In World Cup action yesterday, the U.S. topped Australia 2-0 and guaranteed themselves a spot in the knockout round after Paraguay topped Turkey 1-0. Morocco defeated Scotland 1-0 and Brazil topped Haiti 3-0. Today, the Netherlands, they take on Sweden. Germany battles Ivory Coast and Ecuador takes on Curacao. In golf, the U.S. Open, it continues at Shinnecock Hills Golf Club in Southampton. Topping the leaderboard is Wyndham Clark at 7-under par, followed by a number of players tied at 3-under par, including Sam Stevens and Tom Kim. David and Christina.
14: What is Xander's last name there? I saw that on the leaderboard.
13: Who? Sanders?
14: Xander with a X A N D R.
13: Are you trying
15: to stop?
13: Lisa, you're doing a great job.
14: That I practiced there from Lisa.
15: You're doing a great job. Don't let him haze you. You're doing excellent.
14: Thank you.
13: Thanks, David.
14: We are just 2 weeks away from a major national milestone, America turning 250 years old. That's 250 years since the signing of the Declaration of Independence. And if you've ever seen the musical Hamilton, you know at least one part of the Declaration by heart. I won't sing it. We hold these truths to be self-evident, that all men are created equal.
15: I think you were supposed to sing it, at least speak it
14: you've
15: rhythmically.
14: You've set me up for that.
15: All right, we tried. But of course, there's a lot more to our country's history than the line of a musical. And here to tell us all about it is host of the podcast History That Doesn't Suck, Professor Greg Jackson. He's also Utah Valley University Center for Constitutional Studies professor on America 250. And he wrote a new book called Been There, Done That, How Our History Shows What We Can Overcome. And if that wasn't enough, he also has an upcoming PBS special that involves a full orchestra and you playing a guitar. Now, you are here without your guitar today. We are still excited to have you.
16: Yes. Well, thank you. I appreciate the forgiveness. Oh, we will make that happen next time. I understand, David, you played
14: play
16: the violin.
14: A fiddle, yes.
16: Perfect. Because the melody line of my theme song is usually played by the violin, so we're going to get you that sheet music in advance.
14: We'll make it happen.
15: All right, so talk to me about the melody line, the through line of American history as you look at it in your book. You say there are common things that, you know, history echoes and it repeats and things that are relevant to folks who may look at America right now and think, maybe we're not doing so well.
16: Absolutely. I like the way Mark Twain is alleged to have put it, which is not that history repeats itself, but that it rhymes.
15: Okay.
16: So in my book, I look at contested elections, which we had plenty of them, political violence, and fake news. Fake news going all the way back to the printing press of Benjamin Franklin. So we go from the 1790s up to 1900. I purposely avoid the 20th century to really highlight that this stuff's old. And we're looking into some of the deepest, darkest abysses of American history. But here's where it gets hopeful. My point is that these are things that the American Republic has endured. That we've not only overcome so completely that we stuck around, but that I have to write a book to remind you it even happened.
15: Talk to us about, go ahead.
14: No, I was going to say, you mentioned election interference and kind of the path that we've been down in the past when it comes to that. I mean, we're looking ahead to an election where I think there's a lot of fear that it will be contested. There'll be legal maneuvering, people worried about sort of how it's all going to play out. Yeah. Take us back to the 19th century. This is something we've dealt with before.
16: Yes. So the finest example, the most corrupt election, I will tell you, and I claim it in my book, the most corrupt election in American history to date is the election of 1876, a contested election that led to investigation in four states. And what we learned is that hundreds of black voters were murdered beyond others that were, you know, convinced not to vote, shall we say. Mm-hmm. Accusations of bribes, attempts of bribes. South Carolina somehow managed to cast 101% of its vote.
15: Sure, sure.
16: humanities guy, but the math doesn't add up for me either.
14: Yes.
16: Okay. This ultimately goes to Congress. And so they not only are asking, are these votes valid? They're having to ask which set of votes to accept, because four states, three from the South and Oregon, have submitted separate sets. Both parties, Republicans and Democrats, are refusing to concede that they didn't, you know, win. So here's Congress going, well, which set actually counts? So when you talk about trying to figure out who has the authority and power to count electoral votes, that's where this all really crystallized. And I walk you through 100 years of American history, first of all, to get through every single time, going back to even, say, Thomas Jefferson, when there was some question about the specifics of the returns in his election, and he's the guy counting the votes as vice president, or is he counting them? Because who's doing the counting, right? Passive voice in the Constitution. So I get into all of that nitty-gritty, taking us up to 1876, where we have a an outcome that leads Democratic lawyer Jeremiah Black to say, we will never have an honest election again. That's his conviction. He declares that as Congress is weighing this out. And again, I have to tell you about this because we not only came through that moment, but got to the quote unquote golden age of the 20th century.
15: You also talk about kind of fake news and Benjamin Franklin. I actually was just reading about Paul Revere coming up with like crazy wood carvings to depict some of the things that were happening and try to like foment anti-British hatred that really were a little sketchy when it came to the truth. And apparently Benjamin Franklin did something similar.
16: Yes. So, you know, what you're talking about there, we get to the Boston Massacre. Now, right. My special on PBS, The Unlikely Union, which you can stream right now, I tell that story. So British publications called that evening, March 5th, 1770, an unhappy disturbance in which troops defended themselves from a mob. Meanwhile, the Boston Gazette is calling it a bloody massacre of innocent lads.
14: This carries through. We were talking about Joseph Pulitzer during the break. I mean, we know the term yellow journalism, but as we see so much division over how people are getting their news and information, distrust in the media, this is also something that has kind of a familiar resonance in American
16: history. And David, here's the big takeaway. This is the work you have to do if you want to enjoy the liberties that come with the Constitutional Republic. That's it. So this is a burden and a privilege that's fallen on every generation of Americans. And that is what I want Americans to remember as they read Been There, Done That. So it is a hopeful story because it's a reminder that we have been through worse. We've gotten out of it. And so this isn't a Pollyanna, everything's going to be okay, but more like your doctor telling you, hey, you know what? You're not dying actually, but it is time to start exercising and eating right.
15: As we look at American history, I think we tend to think it's on a few great men. We're always talking about these revolutionary founding fathers. But actually, when you look at it, it was a lot of little acts by a lot of smaller Americans who made a big impact over time. How does that resonate as you look at the history of consensus, the history of what people can do when they pull together in light of a common goal, whether that's preservation of democracy or whatever they're trying to achieve?
16: That's what we the people is. And, you know, the founders aren't the ones that put themselves on that pedestal. That's one of the things that always gets at me. They were some of the first to say, guys, we messed up left, right, and center. By the way,
15: we had help.
16: We had help. And here's an article in the Constitution on nothing but how to change it. And by the way, we're only calling this a more perfect union. We are not going to call this perfect, right? We the people, this idea of us voting, of us participating, that's where the magic happens. They would have said that if they were here today, seated on these couches.
14: Let me ask you, Liz, I'll put a question to you I put to Senator Warnock, which is, how do you see this 250th anniversary and intend to mark it? What is the significance of this date on our calendar, and what should we take away from the fact that we've made it 250 years?
16: I think there's a lot to celebrate. This is the oldest large scale, I mean, we got to put a few qualifiers in there, but the oldest large written constitution, if we exclude the state of Massachusetts, you know, enduring, right? This republic has come a long way. And what I see as I tore through and wrote this book over the course of several years, been there, done that, I see that the American people, when push comes to shove, make the choices needed to keep us going forward. I'm excited to mark 250 years, and I believe there's 250 more to come.
15: All right. Professor Greg Jackson, host of History That Doesn't Suck, thank you so much for joining us.
14: Come back. I'll get the fiddle.
16: I'll bring the guitar.
14: We'll make it happen.
16: I'm done.
15: I can play like four chords on a ukulele. Okay. That's my contribution.
14: We'll stick in D or G
16: we're looking
14: or
16: forward to that.
15: Give me a tambourine.
14: Open
16: or a quarter.
15: Sure.
14: All of it. All right. Be sure to check out our July 4th coverage, a special edition of Bloomberg this weekend, celebrating America's 250th anniversary. We're in broadcast live from the Intrepid along the Hudson River in New York from 7 o'clock to 11 o'clock Eastern Time.
15: When we come back, oh no, it's the pointed news quiz. I feel I am not prepared this week. David, how you feeling?
14: Quite unprepared.
15: All right.
14: I should
15: see
14: say.
15: How we do.
14: So
15: we'll be right back.
14: Chance.
15: Okay, that's great. Stick with us.
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14: Well, it's that time for this weekend's pointed news quiz. I'm excited for it, having taken off a couple of days this week where I have not been reading the news.
15: And I was working, but not focused on doing my usual studying,
14: which angers you and makes you accuse me of cheating every time I do.
15: So let's see how this goes. Lisa Mateo is here to explain the rules and embarrass us both on television, as we do, and on radio and all the streaming platforms.
14: Yes, well said. Oh,
15: thanks.
14: My gosh,
15: I'm
14: the cross-platform promotion
22: is setup, guys.
14: High.
22: We're setting the bar high.
14: Wow.
22: Okay. So if you're playing along with us at home, please do, because I don't know how well they're going to do today. They
15: Rude
22: have 30 chips. Okay. 30 chips they do have. They're going to place their bets depending on how comfortable they feel across each category.
14: Yes.
22: We have some great categories for you today.
14: Okay.
22: Are you ready?
14: I'm ready. What
22: okay.
14: We got?
22: First category is bonds.
14: Perennial. Perennial Bloomberg category. Yes. Okay.
15: That's a David Gurra category. Yeah. All right.
22: Feeling good. Feeling good already. The next one is streaming. Oh, not too bad, right?
14: Okay.
22: And
14: yeah.
22: The last one is yogurt.
15: We talked about yogurt.
22: See?
14: Yeah.
22: So you can talk about it. So now think about it.
14: I'm going to think about
22: how
14: it.
22: How confident are you feeling about bonds?
14: I'm not feeling great.
15: 0% confident on bonds.
22: So what are we doing?
14: Barry Bonds, yeah. Okay,
22: he's
14: over there right there.
15: Okay. I'm going to
22: Oh, you're changing up the strategy, Christina.
0: For her. She usually,
22: yes,
0: nope,
22: she
0: she's
22: goes
0: doing three.
15: You made me doubt myself. Now I'm doing it. Now I'm sticking to three, three, and three. I will just give you my bonds chips now, and we can all move on.
0: All right,
22: David, we're going to the first one, so you're putting nothing on bonds.
0: Nothing.
22: Okay, here we go.
10: This is like your...
0: That's my MO.
22: Here's your question if you're playing along. Scotland plans to issue bonds.
0: Oh, gosh.
22: The securities were given which nickname playing on UK bonds and Scottish heritage?
0: Oh.
22: Think about it. Scottish heritage.
0: Yeah, now I'm
22: big
0: annoyed
22: hint
0: because
22: there.
0: I know that.
22: She's
0: always stinks.
22: Oh,
0: I
22: see?
0: Can I reevaluate?
22: Don't doubt yourself.
0: My
22: no, you
0: chips?
22: Cannot touch your chips. I have no idea.
0: All right,
22: what it is.
0: I put.
22: Are you ready?
0: Tartan.
15: Oh,
22: no,
15: that's
22: no.
15: What I put.
22: Kilt.
0: Oh, well. Glad I put nothing down. I'll take
22: I thought
0: these.
22: You guys had it. I was so, so
15: the
22: close.
15: Excuse
0: my reach.
15: For our audio listeners,
0: excuse
15: I need
0: reach,
15: you to understand
0: please.
15: The glee
0: thank
15: with Rich.
0: So
15: David Gura grabs my chips
0: yes,
15: when I have lost
0: I did.
15: And thrusts them
0: and
15: in with
0: I just want to make sure that Lisa has them in the bank of Mateo.
22: But yes, the Scottish National Party, they're yep. hoping that the kilts encourage investors and bankers to deal directly with Scotland.
15: Okay.
22: So
15: that's got a cute right. name.
0: Yeah.
22: Kilt. Okay.
0: I think tartan would have been good.
15: I think that was a good guess.
0: Synonymous.
15: I think we should have gotten half points.
22: That was a good guess.
0: Okay.
22: All right, streaming.
0: Yep.
22: Feeling better about this one.
0: Yes, I am.
22: You have 20 down
0: well,
22: on this
0: I
22: one, David.
0: Also spend a lot on streaming.
22: You do. Christina has 10 on this.
15: Okay, what's up, Lisa?
22: Here's your question. Fox has agreed to acquire streaming platform Roku.
0: Yes.
22: So Roku is a Japanese word for which number?
0: Oh.
22: Different twist to this question.
0: That's a different one.
22: I like this and I did not know this.
0: Okay.
22: What is a Japanese word?
15: Zero idea.
22: For
0: okay.
22: Roku.
0: All right, I said one.
22: Japanese number. One, okay.
15: I can only count to three in Japanese.
22: Five, close, six.
0: Oh.
22: The answer
0: now
22: is
0: we're tied,
22: six. Because
0: it's exciting.
22: It was a sixth startup by founder Anthony Wood.
0: Of course.
22: And that's
0: of course it was.
22: Okay.
0: I thought
22: oh my, I am
0: just
22: doing
0: fantastic.
22: Look at all these chips in front of me because I get yours.
0: I like how the dealer feels like Lisa.
15: It's not your money.
0: Was that just the Google Translate that was up on the screen?
15: Was it?
0: That's amazing. I like that. It's
15: all right.
0: So
15: good job, control room. Good
0: yes,
15: job.
0: Okay.
22: Next category, yogurt.
0: And our last category.
22: Yes. One of my favorites,
15: I swear
22: yogurt.
15: If I lose this category, I'm crawling under the table. All right.
0: Yogurt.
22: Let's start with Danone or
0: Danone.
22: Yes, whichever. Okay. Is suing which yogurt rival claiming that it exaggerates the amount of protein in its products?
0: I think that they do. I don't know.
22: You do.
0: I don't know.
22: It's interesting.
0: I'm not going
22: to
0: wade into that.
22: I have to compare protein now back and forth on both of these.
0: Okay.
22: And
0: what
22: see.
0: What are the yogurt brands
22: so
0: I know?
22: So who is Danone?
15: That's what
22: suing.
15: I can't decide if it's the fancy one or the regular one.
0: Yoplait?
22: And do you spell it correctly?
15: Oh, Lord.
0: Okay, I wrote Chobani.
15: I did,
22: well. Did spell like you're
15: I also wrote Chobani.
22: Very good. You guys
0: looks
22: got
0: like
22: it.
15: Oh, yay.
0: Tie.
15: Yeah.
0: Feels
22: you
0: like
22: did,
0: we got
22: you
0: a
22: did.
0: Tie right here.
22: Before so they're
0: just
22: looking over, you know, the mislabeling of the products, how much protein. I have to actually compare labels now. Now I'm curious.
0: Are you a protein, your yogurt?
22: I'm always looking at the protein, how much is in it.
0: Do you
22: so
0: get
22: we'll see.
0: Well,
15: there's
0: Greek
15: like
0: a
15: protein
0: yogurt.
15: Shortage right now, right? But that's, are they adding protein to what naturally occurs?
0: Absolutely.
22: This is all in the milk and the milk the
15: no
22: milk
15: I know but I didn't know if they were like you know upping the number by adding more protein than naturally occurs like
22: I don't know
15: like
22: that's extra
0: protein
22: lawsuit
0: do you
22: is
0: get
22: about.
0: Protein milk in a coffee at, like Starbucks you don't have the
22: I
0: protein.
22: Do not
0: no.
22: I just drink it black
0: there are
22: yeah.
0: limits
22: no,
0: okay
22: no milk
0: all right.
22: in my coffee
15: it's protein shortage you gotta do
22: I think we need a bonus
0: well, I think we do because it's actually
22: we're
0: tied. A tie
22: yeah. all right we definitely need the bonus
15: okay
22: oh you're gonna like this the bonus is social media
0: ah yes
22: okay here we go. What country is restricting the Telegram app after a major leak on a national medical exam? So what country is restricting the Telegram app?
10: Telegram?
22: Yeah, there was this big leak on the national medical exam. Not good news there. But okay, what country?

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3: With SRN News, I'm Bob Agnew in Washington. House Speaker Mike Johnson told the Salem Radio Network this week that Republicans have an excellent chance of maintaining control of the House as solid common sense candidates are running into midterm elections.
4: We've got great candidates, an extraordinary record to run on, a great environment, and meanwhile, the Democrats are going stock raving mad. There's an insurgent left has taken over the Democrat Party. The Marxists are taking control. They're openly running as socialists and anti-Semites. And
3: Secretary of War Pete Hegseth announcing a six-month Pentagon review of America's forces in Europe.
5: Hegseth is criticizing NATO allies for not providing access to bases for U.S. forces to launch attacks on Iran. He also accuses Europe of prioritizing gender equity and climate change over defense.
3: That is correspondent Ken Lorman reporting. More on these stories at srnnews.com.
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17: 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I was 13. With my parents at a diner. 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
17: 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That was the first time we ever heard the Fab Four. 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
16: 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Radio makes it real. On America's 250th birthday, we wonder, what if radio had been there from the start?
20: We're in our New York newsroom. It's just past midnight. Word is coming in that the luxury liner Titanic has struck ice in the North Atlantic. First reports tell us she's damaged, but stable, being taken under tow toward Halifax. Wait, hold on. We're, receiving a correction now. My God! The Titanic! She's gone down!
16: And for over a century, radio has brought America together in the moments that matter. Radio makes it real. On America's 250th birthday, we wonder, what if radio had been there?

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1: We're coming to you live from Chicago, where a fire has broken out on the west side. There's a rumor it started, can you believe this, in a barn. And now, the winds are picking up. Wait, we're getting reports it's jumped the street. Entire blocks are catching. People are leaving their homes. They're being told, everyone head for the lake. This is spreading faster than anyone expected. They're telling us to head for the lake now. Flames are leaping from rooftop to rooftop. The sky is glowing. There's embers falling like rain. We'll keep you informed.
0: 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Radio makes it real.
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1: Hello, and welcome to today's edition of the Best Stocks Now show. I am Barry Kite, planner and analyst here at Gunderson Capital Management, sitting in for Bill today as he's flying early this morning so he can be in front of that screen here in just a bit as the markets have just opened about 30 minutes ago. And we've got the Dow up 204 points, up 0.4% at the moment. It's not hitting all-time highs again just yet today, but we've got the S&P up 66 points. That's 0.89%. NASDAQ leading the way today, up like in the news on the signing of the Iran deal. NASDAQ's up 300 points at 1.15%. Crude oil, as you would expect, down actually below 74 at $73.77. It's down about 4% today, or $3 for a barrel of West Texas Intermediate. And then, of course, we've got gold down just a hair, 0.4%. Bitcoin also down a percent here at $63,761. And again, hello and welcome to today's edition of the Best Stocks Now show. I'm your host, Barry Kite, planner and analyst here at Gunderson Capital Management, sitting in for Bill today. Folks, it's we've got a holiday shortened trading week, and it's flown by here. Markets will be closed tomorrow. That's Friday, in observance for June 19th, and we've got also have, of course, U.S. men's soccer team playing against Australia tomorrow. So that should be an interesting holiday matchup there. So hopefully folks are getting a chance to watch that. And, I mean, I'll tell you what, this starting to catch a little World Cup fever. My sons, you know, all three of them played soccer along the way, and they've been excited about it. It's interesting seeing a lot of these European fans that have been coming to the U.S. and kind of posting some of their interesting things that they've enjoyed about America. It seems that they've, you know, made, I don't know what stories they were told before they got here, but they seem to be enjoying themselves very much, and some of the gluttonous luxuries of whether it's fast food or other things that we have in the U.S. But been very interesting there. Of course, the markets, you know, really appeared directionalist yesterday. Of course, we had futures were down before the open, and then by the time Bill and I were doing the show yesterday, you had, you know, the Dow hitting another round of all-time highs, at least intraday highs. Then later in the day, of course, we had the Fed decision to hold rates where they're at currently. Couple that with Chairman Warsh's first press conference, kind of put a wet blanket on the end of the day of trading, and the major indices ended up lower yesterday. You had I think the Dow was down 1%. The S&P was down 1.2%, and the NASDAQ was down 1.3% yesterday. So a bit of a wet blanket on what kind of started out as a pretty pretty big day, particularly in some of the AI-related names. And the so it's just, obviously that happens sometimes. We knew that there was going to be a press conference that yesterday afternoon, and of course did have an effect on the markets a little bit towards the downside. One interesting thing is you had Treasury yields kind of spiked up after the decision and press conference. You had I guess the 10-year finish yesterday at 4.5%. We had the 2-year actually went up 15 basis points yesterday to 4.22%. It was actually the biggest move on a Fed decision day since 2008. So anytime you see some of those years, 08, 09, 2000, even some of the 2020 with some of the COVID data and years, always sends a little bit of a chill up your back. But we've got a new Fed regime, and we'll discuss that here a little bit later. But there was some interesting, you had some interesting comments from Warsh. You had, of course, we had the summary of economic projections, a.k.a. the dot plot, yesterday. Nine of the participants in the FOMC actually, you know, expect the interest rates to go up by year end. Of course, of those nine, you had three of them think it'll be 25 basis points higher by the end of the year. Five of them, half a percent by the end of the year, and one actually expected 75 basis points by the end of the year. So, a lot of that speculation in terms of rising rates versus, you know, the last time these projections came out, of course, most expected an easing bias or lower interest rates in the future. So, of course, things happen in the market. The backdrop of the market changes all the time. And so in just a short period of time, you've got, went from an potential easing bias to the Fed to, you know, what was fairly a hawkish statement yesterday. So overall, kind of the volatility you would expect when you have the first press conference from a new Fed chair. We've had this, some volatility which has been passed over the last five, six Fed chairmen over the years. Of course, last one being Powell, which is, I think, maybe about 8 years of years. I may have been 17, I guess, because we've been in some early president. Of course, we some of the other Atlas out there today, which is not talk, of course, in the Fed book, has been corrected the financial news over the last since the statement and press conference came out. But also this morning, we had I guess overnight signed in Versailles, France. So obviously that's been giving the market a nice little boost this morning. Also, is what's kind of keeping crude oil prices. We're down over 4% today, right at $73.60 for a barrel. So that's pretty significant move, and I think I saw some surveys today where gasoline prices at the pump are back below $4, I think, for the first time since March. So I guess it's time to go fill them gas tanks and get geared up for the summer driving season. So time to plan a road trip or go ahead and get those. Go ahead and get those airline tickets here soon. So it should be, as we've kind of mentioned along the way, we expected this, to kind of be, I hate using the transitory word, but we expected a lot of this spike in energy, particularly in oil prices, to, be transitory, to be temporary. And you're seeing a big move down in oil prices today, as you would expect, the world economies are benefiting from a signed deal at this point, and we'll kind of dive into the kind of finer points of the deal here in the next segment of the show. But you're seeing around the globe, we've seen you had South Korea's benchmark, the KOSPI, rose 0.5% overnight. Extending the record high that's seen and really been driven by SK Hynix and Samsung in the memory space. So Japan also cleared 71,000 on the Nikkei, so they're getting a boost. Obviously, as we've talked about a lot of times, Japan, big importer of energy, and obviously oil prices going down, benefiting Japan and their markets very well here today. Also, the UK came out, they're going to hold their interest rates as is as well. So they're, all of Europe obviously is probably happy and benefiting from lower energy as well today. So a lot of news. Like I said, second segment, we'll get into some of the Iran deal. We'll also later discuss the Fed and Chairman Warsh and some of the really unique kind of regime change in the Fed. So a lot of exciting stuff to talk about at this trade holiday shortened trading week. But we'll be right back with a second segment of the Best Stocks Now show.

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0: Welcome back here to the second quarter of the Best Stocks Now show. I am your host, Barry Kite, planner and analyst here at Gunderson Capital Management, serving as relief captain for Bill today. Looks like we still got green here on the screen from at least an equities market standpoint. We've got the Dow up 0.4% to 51,702. And we've got the S&P 500 up 70 points, just under a percent up here. And the NASDAQ leading the way as it was at the beginning of the show, up 1.22% to 26,339. And most importantly, oil trading below $74 a barrel on the news of a signed agreement between Iran and the United States. And as we discussed earlier this week, the peace deal details kind of a 14-point plan. Some of those provisions, a lot of these provisions are you know, going to be negotiated continually for over essentially the next 60 days. So we've got over the overnight, you had a signature with, I guess, the president and the president of Iran. So Trump and the president of Iran signing the agreement in Versailles, France. So that essentially establishing a framework for what will eventually, hopefully, be a broader kind of final agreement. Some of the 14 points, you've got, you know, obviously an end to conflict on all fronts. The language here is pretty interesting. Looks like the U.S. and Iran, along with their allies, agreed to an immediate and permanent end to military operations on all fronts, including Lebanon. So I don't know. I'm not sure if there's an Israeli signature on that peace deal, but we'll see how that plays out. And obviously, I don't know if Hezbollah has a signature on that peace deal either. So both of those groups may have other plans, moving forward. It looks like, of course, they agreed to respect each other's sovereignty, territorial integrity. Refrain from interfering in each other's internal affairs. So I guess that, takes out us maybe attempting regime change, right, inside of the country at a certain point in time. Of course, there's a most important probably point is there's a 60-day deadline for a final deal. Both countries essentially are committing to negotiating for the next 60 days to kind of hash out some of these broader points about particularly around the nuclear program and some how the strait is going to be governed or run over a long period of time. Of course, the blockade, is going to end. Blockade will end immediately. Full withdrawal in 30 days. Traffic is going to be gradually restored, essentially to pre-war traffic overseen by Iran. Strait of Hormuz reopening. Iran has pledged to open that officially, I guess, for 60 days, and then whatever the agreement is after which will, I guess, dictate what happens in the strait going forward. But there's already been reports of traffic picking up in the strait. That's one of the reasons why you've seen, such a big move in crude oil. And, like I said, gasoline prices below $4 a gallon on average around the U.S. For the first time since March, which I think was the first time since Operation Fury began. $300 billion for reconstruction plans. So apparently the U.S. and regional partners agreed to, support essentially a $300 billion fund for Iran's reconstruction and economic development. That's also expected to be finalized within 60 days. So that's not that's not necessarily a given at this point. Still up for negotiation. We've got U.S. is committed to removing sanctions imposed on Iran, including Some of the International Atomic Energy Agency's resolutions. Of course, that's going to be another thing that's agreed upon by the at the end of the deal when it's finally officially. Iran has pledged not to procure or develop nuclear weapons. That's another item that's going to be talked about, worked out in the deal. The main thing is what do you do with the material that's already there? The idea is the IAEA will come in as they have attempted to in the past and kind of be in charge of inventorying and getting a hold of the nuclear dust, if you will. Essentially, number nine's point is interesting. Until a final agreement is reached, Iran will maintain its nuclear commitments, while the U.S. will refrain from imposing new sanctions and deploying additional military forces near Iran. So, looks like a kind of pause in terms of what they're doing on the nuclear and also our deterrent. Of the doing on the nuclear front. So that will kind of the status quo will remain during the negotiations. You've got some Treasury Department will be kind of removing some export controls, essentially allowing the Iranian oil to actually flow and make it to global markets. That's another reason why you're seeing crude oil prices be depressed today, the last piece is actually I think negotiations at 60-day period I believe begins today, so we'll see ultimately how that all plays out. But for now, we've had an agreement, to agree, it seems like. So as Bill and I have said kind of many times on the show during this period. We've been seeing the elevated oil prices are likely to be temporary, and that's what we're seeing here, at least at the moment. And apparently, the International Energy Agency agrees. They had some projections that with this deal, you're going to have significant supply surpluses in 2027. So we're going to have essentially a surge in global supply, about 8 million barrels a day in 2027. With demand only growing at 2 million barrels a day, so you've got a big discrepancy there. So likely going to have a large oil glut here, coming up as we've talked about the supply and demand mismatches in economic theory. Eventually, right? Supply will eventually catch up to demand, and in this case. Supply is going to likely exceed demand, and folks will be filling up those reserves again as they've bled them somewhat dry during this whole conflict. So good news there on the front for global economies, and we'll be right back with the second half of today's Best Stocks Now show.
1: With SRN News, I'm Bob Agnew in Washington. Maritime data company Lloyd's lists intelligence as major ship owners have begun moving vessels through the Strait of Hormuz. For the first time in 110 days, ships owned by major companies are transiting the strait after effectively being marooned there since February. Lloyd's list estimates about 550 merchant ships are in that pipeline. They'll need to prepare to make the exit from the Persian Gulf. That includes 160 tankers, 200 bulk carriers, 60 container ships, and 10 vehicle carriers. President Trump has unveiled the new Air Force One, a formerly Qatari-owned jumbo jet, now converted into the official U.S. presidential aircraft. As people gathered to celebrate Juneteenth at various venues across the country, former President Obama and the former First Lady Michelle Obama yesterday unveiled his presidential center. This is SRN News.
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10: We're in our New York newsroom. It's just past midnight. Word is coming in that the luxury liner Titanic has struck ice in the North Atlantic. First reports tell us she's damaged, but stable, being taken under tow toward Halifax. Wait, hold on. We're, receiving a correction now. My God! The Titanic! She's gone down!
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0: And welcome back here to the second half of today's Best Stocks Now show. I am Barry Kite, planner and analyst here at Gunderson Capital, and taking the wheel for Bill today. Good news is we've got plenty of green on the equity screen still. Dow's up about 0.5% at 51,737. We've got the S&P 500 still up 0.9%, just under 7,500 level. And the NASDAQ leading the way up 1.12%, up to 26,311 today. And, of course, big news beyond just the not to be overshadowed by the Iran-U.S. deal, but, of course, yesterday's and today's financial news is really being dominated by the Federal Reserve. The Fed, as we know, the Fed met on Tuesday and Wednesday and decided no change to interest rates, of course, but a lot of other things did change, it seemed, at the Fed yesterday. New Fed regime certainly has begun, and newly appointed Chairman Warsh didn't waste any time putting a stamp on things. Overall, the vibe was definitely hawkish during the press conference yesterday and the statement as well. Big focus on inflation. So you know, it's one of these things where, of course, he had to be dovish to get the job. President obviously wants interest rates to be lower, as Jerome Powell figured out. But yeah, I think in this sense, certainly. Looks to be more focused on inflation than on jobs. The Fed, as a reminder, the Fed has what's known as a dual mandate, where they want price stability and full employment. We want prices to remain stable and everyone that wants a job to have a job, essentially. So serve both of those masters isn't possible. Just look at the ECB right now. In Europe, they're just raised a quarter point. They're raising because of inflation, but on the other end of it, they're sacrificing growth and stimulus because they're actually going to likely end up with a negative GDP reading for this coming quarter. Like I said, he yesterday during the press conference, the buzzword really, and you may hear this a lot over the weekend news cycle, but buzzword in the Q&A was task force. Essentially, we're going to have some task forces to look at different pieces of the Fed. The kind of standard answer that he gave yesterday was we have a task force for that. That was probably the most common response. But essentially, Chairman Warsh is going to appoint the formation of five task forces to review the central bank's monetary policy, which I welcome. I think this is a good thing. The groups that are going to be created, there's going to be one focused on communications, another on the Fed's balance sheet, one on existing data sources, which I think is an important one, productivity and jobs is another, and the last one is an inflation framework, likely around data sources and also forecasting and what kind of basket of goods to use for inflation. The interesting thing is on the communication side, the task force is going to evaluate the FOMC's tools such as its statement, which is what Warsh actually shortened it very much for this particular this most recent Fed statement. Also, communication around forward guidance, which doesn't sound like Kevin's a big fan of. The summary of economic projections, aka the dot plot. Chairman Warsh did not put a dot on the dot plot, so he didn't sound like he's a big fan of the summary of economic projections. So not sure how long that'll be in our vocab. And then of course the Fed minutes and transcripts. So he's like I said, already put his stamp on on the position, it seems, based on the statement yesterday. Like I said, was very, you know, shortened it by a lot in terms of verbiage. He slashed it down to 130 words. So I guess what can you get that? I guess we can get that on a tweet or an X message, if you will. 130 words, flatly, essentially, and refused to answer a lot of questions regarding policy outlook. So, you know, he thinks the Fed has kind of, you know, shown too many of its cards, you know, as over the last, say, you know, 15, 20 years. You'll remember back in the days with Greenspan, where, you know, Greenspan was very much, you know, very cryptic in his communication. He signaled people would, you know, people would look and, you know, how thick is his briefcase and what that meant for potential monetary policy. So we've gotten along, you know, gotten away from, you know, Greenspan's briefcase size. And we've, you know, introduced, I believe it was Bernanke who kind of introduced the Fed news conference. It really, you know, he used that as a tool coming out of the 2008-2009 crisis. So, you know, it had a purpose at one point. I think where we're at now is he thinks that there isn't as much of a purpose to it. So we may get less Fed speak over time. So it'll be interesting to see how that plays out. But certainly he slashed the length of the statement. So it was only 130 words. And refused to give his own guidance, particularly when it involved the dot plot. He did, like I said, it was a very hawkish statement from him. He reaffirmed his commitment to containing inflation. He recognizes that, you know, inflation has been running well ahead of the Fed's 2% goal that they've had established for an extended period of time. He wants to, you know, he's really challenged the committee to deliver price stability. And, you know, the antidote for inflation a lot of times, obviously, is higher rates. So, you know, it's kind of an interesting dynamic. He kind of won the job in terms of being dovish. Of course, in the press conference, he's been, you know, certainly was much more hawkish. So, you know, could be him just trying to, you know, talk down inflation potentially, right? And then, you know, then eventually, you know, doing what he wants to do in terms of lowering rates. But it's just be an interesting dynamic and something to watch over time. I mean, even, you know, even with the hawkish bias and the market reacting negatively to the Fed statement or press conference, you know, I enjoyed it myself, actually. I mean, it seems to be a fresh voice, a fresh set of thinking. Sounds like they're going to be very data dependent, and the chairman, you know, wants to attempt to improve the data that the Fed uses in its decision making. He's mentioned a number of different, you know, kind of going to different data versus survey data. A lot of these surveys are getting less and less you know, responses. So this, you know, the value of these surveys has kind of diminished over time. So he's looking at using, you know, other data sources, other data, you know, types of data in the decision making process. And, you know, this is the Fed is it's a big institution, and you know, it's going to be, you know, it's good to have, I think, a fresh set of eyes in there. One interesting question that was asked, you know, he was asked whether he'll alter the Fed's renovation project plans. Of course, as we know, Chairman Powell took a lot of heat from the president and Republicans in terms of the expenses of redoing, refurbishing the Fed, and certainly taking a lot of criticism for that. And you know, Kevin said, that he'll look through the Inspector General's report when it's issued to assess any potential changes. So he kind of dodged the question, but it was interesting that he was asked about the renovation project versus about actual interest rates and monetary policy. All right, well, we're cruising through the show today. We're about to we'll be coming back on the final segment, and we'll have a special guest, Joel Burris from GCG Capital Partners, joining us after the break. We'll be right back.
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1: 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I look forward to spending the day and each weekend with you.
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0: 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I am Barry Kite, planner and analyst here at Gunderson Capital, sitting in for Bill today. And of course, if you want to stay up to date with Bill's thoughts, our analysis, his take on the markets, feel free to get Bill's newsletter. 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Get the whole enchilada. You'll have his live trading emails throughout the day, access to the newsletter and the Best Stocks Now app, which we use as our internal stock screener. Or, of course, if you'd like to have a discussion with myself and the team, anything regarding your portfolio allocation, financial planning needs, feel free to give us a call at 855-611-BEST. That's 855-611-2378. We're always here to be a resource any way we can. Good news is, at the moment, everybody's portfolio should be looking up here. We've got plenty of green on the screen. Dow's up 0.5%. S&P is up a little over 1%. And the NASDAQ still has been strong throughout the show, up 1.36% at the moment. But leading in on the last segment, I wanted to introduce a special guest today. We've got Joel Burris joining us. He's for the last segment. He's president and managing partner of GCG Advisory Partners out of Charlotte, North Carolina. Good morning, Joel. How are you?
1: I'm doing well. Good morning, Barry. Thanks for having me on the show this morning for a few minutes. You're doing an amazing job.
0: Yeah.
1: I've been listening this past week, and you've been doing fantastic. So, it's great to be here with you.
0: Well, we appreciate it. And as most of the audience knows, Bill and Gunderson Capital partnered with GCG back in early April. Good Friday, I believe, was the date. So it's a nice omen there. We've got Joel and the GCG team. You guys attended the Minnesota workshop and actually had a chance to meet some of our wonderful clients and subscribers up that way. And you know, thought it'd be good to just kind of take a minute, introduce you and GCG to the rest of the listening audience, and you know, if you want to give us a little background, and we can kind of take it from there.
1: That sounds good. Well, I don't have the radio gravatas that you and Bill do, but I've been told for a long time that I have a face for radio, so so I appreciate you guys having me here. First of all, I want to say that it's been great. Love having you guys as partners. And, yeah, we were in Minnesota with a few of the other team here at GCG. And I just thought it was amazing to meet the subscribers, to meet the clients, people who are interested in joining and learning more. Bill did a fantastic job, as did yourself and the rest of the team. And looking forward to a lot of other road shows. I know we're going to be planning some for some of the other markets. So I can't wait to do that. And just been really happy about the partnership and everything we're learning. The portfolios, you know, you never know, but the portfolio is doing amazing right now. I thought you and Bill did a great job with following where the market was at the height of the tensions with Iran, that, hey, this might be a good time for a run. And, you know, let's keep that crystal ball going. So it was great.
0: Yeah, it's always nice getting out and to seeing the folks out, you know, out on the road. Obviously, we're used to and comfortable with geographic separation in terms of, we've got clients, you know, all over the country. And, you know, Bill's working remote before COVID and before remote was in vogue. But it's still always nice to kind of, you know, put a face with a name, meet some folks, really put a voice, you know, with a face, because I used to talking to folks on the phone a lot of times. And when I meet them in person, I hear them talk and I know who they are. And then, of course, you know, finally putting a face with a name and a voice is always nice on the road. And it's just exciting to see, you know, folks who are, you know, excited about this stuff, who you know, enjoy it and who pay attention to it. And I always say our client base, I prefer, you know, put them up against, you know, any other group in terms of, you know, educated in the markets. And you know, Bill prides himself on being, you know, kind of being an educator, and that's you know, kind of shows through, whether it's the show or the workshop or our clients and their level of expertise in this stuff.
1: Yeah, no, I'll tell you, that was one of the most enjoyable parts was after the presentation, getting to talk to a lot of folks, and, you know, folks had great perspective, great questions, and, you know, it's really good to, like I said, as how I started my career, you know, working for larger banks, and then I became a financial advisor. I was always very big on educating the client and making sure that decisions we made were made from a place of education, and you guys do a great job at that. And the clients, the folks we talk to, not just clients, you know, folks who are just interested in learning, you know, there's a lot of smart questions there. So it was a lot of fun. And like I said, I'm looking forward to the next one. You know, we've, at GCG, we've been in business for 32 years. I won't go through the whole 32-year history right now, but it started as a family company, and I joined it. And in July, we're celebrating our 32nd anniversary. So not quite as impressive as America's 250th. I think we'll have a bigger party for America this July, but glad we're here, and glad that we are team with the Gunderson crew. So it's going to be a lot of fun.
0: Yeah, no, it's great. I mean, for us, it's just, you know, you guys are, you know, great resource, and we're happy to be under the umbrella. I always tell people, you know, good news is the way that you know, initially certainly benefit us is, you know, taking a lot of the hats off of our heads that we prefer, you know, not to wear, whether it's human resources. I was joking with Bill a couple of days ago when I got a new computer a couple of weeks ago. I'm like, hey, we've got an IT department now, right? So, you know, we've got just great, great resources beyond.
1: No, I think the most important thing that I wanted to convey to whoever can understand my southern accent and fast cadence of talking is that we partnered with you guys because we love what you do, not because we want to change what you do. So our whole goal is to make better, help with more deliverables to the clients, continue to support this methodology of trading, learn from it and scale it. And so I just want to make sure all the listeners know Bill's not going anywhere anytime soon, I hope. That's not the plan. And as time goes on, we want to make sure that we have a team around him that can continue this long into the future. And so I just want to convey again, super excited with you guys. It's been very informative to me as well, and a lot of fun. I like to run out random stock symbols and hearing Bill know what they are. So it's going to be a lot of fun, and I appreciate just the few minutes we had.
0: Yeah, well, thank you, Joel. Thanks for joining us, and I want to say, you know, happy Father's Day to all the fathers out there, to you as well, Joel, and hope everybody has a great, safe weekend, and thank you guys for listening. Have a great day, everyone.

This show is not a solicitation to buy or sell any securities. Bill Gunderson or clients of Gunderson Capital Management may have long or short positions in stocks mentioned during the show. Past performance is not indicative of future performance. Gunderson Capital Management is a fee-based registered investment advisory firm. All accounts are held at

0: whenever there's fighting in the Middle East, the Gulf Arabs, Saudi Arabia, Kuwait, et cetera, they sit it out. They let everybody else fight, and then they just watch from the sidelines. This time, President Trump has managed to bring those Gulf Arabs to our side and to Israel's side.
1: McFarland spoke this week with the Salem Radio Network. Attacks continue, meanwhile, between Israel and Hezbollah, firing rockets from South Lebanon. Stefan Jaffa lives in the northern part of Israel near the border, right in harm's way from those Hezbollah terrorist attacks.
2: We cannot just stop and pull out because here where we are, we need to be protected.
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8: For 250 years, America's been through it all.
9: I remember exactly where I was. I was 13, with my parents at a diner. There was a radio on. All you could hear was screaming.
10: Coming to you live, the Beatles.
11: They'll never get anywhere if the screaming drowns out their music.
9: Well, you couldn't hear Elvis for the screams either. And he did all right. 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
9: My son was a big hockey fan. We were following the U.S. team. Nobody thought they'd win against the Russians. I was working the toll booth that night, and I had the radio on.
12: The Americans are controlling the puck.
9: Cars coming through, one after another, and I'm listening.
12: They could do it. They could do it.
9: And I'm thinking, we might actually do this.
12: Do you believe in miracles? Yes!
9: I just started jumping up and down in the booth. People had it on in their car. They're cheering. I'm cheering. Driver drops his money. I waved him through anyway. Picked it up later. You know, it felt like the whole country was in that booth with me.
8: 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Radio makes it real.
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19: And I'm Monica Ricks in the Bloomberg Newsroom. Here are some of the stories we're watching. Iran has halted shipping traffic in the Strait of Hormuz, where just hours ago, oil was flowing again, thanks to an interim peace deal between the U.S. and Iran. Brent crude closed at $80 a barrel this week, and for the first time in months, the price of gas was below $4 a gallon this morning. According to AAA, the nationwide average is now $3.95. Still, OPEC forecast. robust growth. Here's Bloomberg's Charlie Pellett.
3: OPEC said oil demand is projected to rise to 113.3 million barrels a day in 2030 and 124.1 million barrels a day by 2050, up from 105.1 million barrels in 2025. The group's

0: bullish view on oil demand stands in contrast to other forecasters, such as the International Energy Agency. The Paris-based organization has predicted that world oil consumption is expected to slump by 1.1 million barrels a day this year. Charlie Pellett, Bloomberg Radio.
1: President Trump says he doesn't see Anthropic as a national security threat anymore after his administration took steps to cut off foreign access to the company's most advanced AI models.
2: We didn't like what they were doing. And so far, I think they behaved very responsibly to our request.
1: The president on Axios. He says he won't shut down Anthropic because the U.S. is beating China in the AI race. Charles Schwab is breaking into prediction markets with bets on the S&P. Bloomberg's Erica Herskowitz explains.
3: The contracts will pay a set cash settlement or nothing at all, depending on if the index closed above or below the target price, and will be available to customers in the coming months. Schwab plans to stick to events with verifiable outcomes in the world of finance, not those tied to events like the World Cup or Oscars. Schwab isn't the first mainstream brokerage to offer some form of prediction market. Rivals like Robinhood and Interactive Brokers were quick to embrace what has emerged as a popular tool among traders. Erica Herskowitz, Bloomberg Radio. You've got
1: a friend in me. And Toy Story 5 could be looking at a record weekend at the box office. The new Disney Pixar flicks already raked in about $100 million in ticket sales over the last 2 days and could be a franchise best by the end of the long holiday weekend. It's expected to make $275 million worldwide. Global news 24 hours a day and whenever you want it with Bloomberg News Now. I'm Monica Ricks, and this is Bloomberg.
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10: And I'm Joe Weisenthal.
9: Today you are listening to our conversation with Jacob Krempel, Senior Vice President of Procurement and Merchandising at Balder Specialty. We're talking about the business of securing food and why tomato prices have been soaring. I am very happy to say that we do, in fact, have the perfect guest. We're going to be speaking with Jacob Krempel. He is the SVP of Procurement and Merchandising over at Balder Specialty. So thank you so much for coming on Odd Lots.
11: Yeah, absolutely. Very excited to be here. I have quite a few friends that are flabbergasted that I get to be on Odd Lots of all things. So
9: I'm
11: excited to talk tomatoes.
9: This is the perfect guest for the perfect moment. Can you tell us what Balder actually does?
11: Yeah, so Balder is a 30-year-old food service distribution company based up in the Hunts Point Market area of Bronx here in New York City. We distribute food from Maine to Northern Virginia, send out about 500 trucks a day with food, mostly to food service restaurants, right? So about 70% restaurants, 30% independent retail or other wholesalers. We got our start actually, Balducci's in Greenwich Village.
9: Yeah, sure.
11: So Andy Balducci and Joe Doria. Joe Doria was their produce sourcing guy. And he was always out there looking for the best and most unique varieties that he could possibly find. And so suddenly they saw a lot of chefs that they knew in the area shopping at their store, had a great idea of starting a wholesale distribution company. So they took Balducci and Doria, combined them together.
9: That makes sense.
11: That's actually how you get Balder, which is a fun story. So that was in the 70s, 80s. That business grew, expanded, started to blow up. They spun it off as a separate company in 91 when Andy Balducci's son-in-law, Kevin Murphy, took over the business. He ran it until about 2013 when he passed away from cancer, and his son TJ is our owner now and CEO, and he's been running the company since then.
10: Within the realm of food distribution, if someone asked me to like name all the food distributors, I would be able to name Sysco. We've done at least one episode on them. I might be able to name United Natural Foods, and then I would be able to name Balder.
11: Mm-hmm.
10: And with Balder would be the only one that I would associate in my mind, maybe because you've done a good job with branding, et cetera. It's like, okay, these are high quality ingredients rather than just food distribution. Who are your clients? Who do you sell into at Balder?
11: Yeah, we sell just about anybody, right? But I think we've made our bread and butter as this, I listened to your Cisco episode, right? And broadliners that you were talking about on that podcast. We view ourselves as a highliner. So we're going to carry a wide assortment. We carry everything from meat and dairy to produce, which is what we had our start in. And that's our wheelhouse for sure. But we have experts in all of those areas. And our job is to build a curated assortment, of maybe 7,500 SKUs versus a Sysco carrying 20,000 plus, right? So the merchants on my team, they just have this insatiable appetite to go out and find the best produce, the best meat that they possibly can to fit whatever that customer's need is, whether it is something that's more commodity based, like a basic romaine, to high specialty variety tomatoes, like some of the ones that I brought
10: today. And what's the mix in terms of restaurants versus grocery stores, or restaurants versus whatever else?
11: Yeah, so we're about 70%, maybe a little bit more in restaurants.
10: Okay.
11: And there we service everything from the Michelin star partners that we have, that we have a lot of long existing relationships with some of the top chefs in the areas that we serve, to your local bodegas or bagel shops as well.
3: So how does the relationship with supermarkets or restaurants typically work? Would it be, I'm a restaurant and I don't know, I want to do a caprese salad, and so I need some really good tomatoes. Do I call you up and I ask you specifically to source tomatoes for the salad, or do you have like catalog that I start flipping through? Or
11: So you go to baldorfood.com, right, and you go onto our website, and from there you can see our full assortment. And then once you sign up as a customer, then you're able to see pricing and availability and some of those things to make the decisions of what you possibly want to buy. We also have our sales reps that are partnering with a specific set amount of accounts that bring that white glove service, right? We want to make sure that you have somebody that you can call and pick up the phone and say, hey, I want to do a caprese salad. What do you
3: think
11: will work?
3: Where are my tomatoes?
11: Yeah, or
3: they're
11: late. Yes, exactly. We get mostly those calls, but also some of the innovation calls as well of like, I'm looking to do a caprese. What would you suggest, right? And so between that high touch white glove service that our sales teams provide, as well as our merchandising expertise and storytelling on the website that we love to do, we're really able to maybe bring that picture full circle a little bit better than maybe some others out there, to really allow you to tell that story on your menu.
10: So I don't really know that much about the restaurant industry, but I read Kitchen Confidential. And there in that book, Anthony Bourdain talks a lot about, like, you know, he'll play off the suppliers. He's like, oh, this guy could get me this fish at this price. What can you do? But this strikes me as very relevant in the time of high price volatility, which we've particularly seen over the last several years. Talk about the duration of contracts and how long they can last. I never seem to be able to get clear answers on this. Can a restaurant, say, lock in a price for 6 months? Is it week by week? What are these relationships and how stable are they?
11: Yeah, that's a trade secret, Joe. Okay. No, I'm kidding. No, I think we want to meet the chef where they are, right? And so we offer a wide variety of opportunities of how they might want to price with us, right? Anything from daily pricing to weekly pricing to, depending on the size of the restaurant chain, we will offer longer term contracts as well. But I do think there is some push and play left in this industry of, you know, a chef wants to be able to price shop a little bit, right? Okay. And so a lot of our customers, you know, our view is that we provide that value, not just in making sure that you have a good value on the price, but that our service is way above par, right? We're going to deliver on time. Our cutoffs are the latest that you can get from any distributor. So if you're a chef in New York City at 11 o'clock at night, you can go on our website and still order product, where most other competitors.
10: And what time would he get there the next morning? If they
11: depending on their account and their delivery time, as early as 6 a.m.
10: Wow.
11: Yeah.
3: So are you seeing a lot of customers at the moment trying to lock in tomato prices, given where they seem to have gone to recently?
11: This tomato pricing thing is unique as far as like how expensive it got. But I'd say in general in produce, this is like a very much a normal working environment for my team, of just prices spiking and going crazy here and there. And I think a lot of that is produce demand, especially in the U.S., is rather inelastic in the short term. And it's so reliant on weather and acreage grown and the production out of that acreage, that you see very wild swings in markets all the time, right? Like tomatoes was the last thing to pop.
10: Yeah.
11: I guarantee this summer you're going to be hearing about romaine again, because that's already almost $100 a case right now, which is insane for romaine because of bad weather in California, and avocados as well. Avocados went from $30 a case to $80 a case in literally the span of a week. In the last week,
10: prices of tomatoes, there was actually a Bloomberg piece just yesterday, prices up 40% from a year ago. Let's decompose the price of a tomato. So I buy a tomato and it's 40% more. Like, you know, how much of that is transport? How much of that is fertilizer? How much of that is land, et cetera? Like, what goes into the price of a tomato and what is the main driver of swings year over year?
11: Yeah. So let's maybe break this down a couple different ways.
10: Great.
11: So you have your retail price point that a customer sees. Let's save that for a second. Let's talk about the wholesale price of like what a going price of a tomato should be if you're going to go directly to a farmer and buy half a truck of tomatoes.
10: Yeah.
11: Right. For that piece, there's all the costs they have to grow. Right. So you're talking fertilizer, seed, labor, water, the production costs around their facility, the energy, and the trucking, right? Those are the base things that go into growing a tomato, right? So they have a base cost that they have to hit every year to just break even, right? The way that market works is then usually typically they're going to contract a certain portion of it to try to make sure they get a guaranteed return to make some profit. And then they're going to call that 60, 70%. The rest they're going to try to play on the open market, which means whatever the USDA price is, going rate for what a wholesale tomato should be, that's what we're going to sell the rest of the 30% at, right?
10: Okay.
11: To try to catch some of these upswings and actually make some profit, right? Like a lot of these growers that we deal with, this is a razor thin margin business, just like ours is as well, and grocery is as well, right? Like your food cost is such a huge part of the cost for whether it's a grower, a retailer, a food service distribution company, you're playing in margins of single digits, right? What happened specifically this time was, if you look at winter growing of tomatoes, you can't grow a tomato in New Jersey in the winter. You can't grow it in Illinois in the winter, right? You're going to be growing tomatoes in Florida.
10: We'll get to the greenhouse conversation a little bit, but
11: right? But your traditional field tomatoes are going to be grown in Florida and in Mexico. And you think of, okay, for December until the spring starts, right? So call around this time when some of the more local programs start going further south. If you needed 100 tomatoes for the U.S. market, 30 of them are going to come from Florida. 70 of them are going to come from Mexico.
10: Okay.
11: So about 70% of our tomato production in the winter is done in Mexico now, 30% in the U.S. If you go back pre-NAFTA or right around when NAFTA started, that was completely reversed. It was about 80% domestic, 20% Mexico, which we can also dive into, which is a fascinating story. The globalization of produce, and when we talk about flavor and quality, it's a very interesting story as well. When this freeze, so there are two freezes that happened in Florida this winter. That took 80% of the crop in Florida out completely. Blooms fell off, vines died. Was not a great situation, right? Over $150 million worth of tomatoes lost. Again, produce demand is rather inelastic. So you took a market that needed 100 tomatoes, and you took 26 out of the equation, and you're left with, you know, the 74 tomatoes that are left for 100, right? And anytime that happens, that's where you see these spikes. So it's less about the input costs themselves.
10: Got it.
11: At this point, I would say majority of it was weather related. Now, the other thing is, they're always going to grow a little bit more than what we need for the market or their best guess. But it's a very segmented industry, so nobody knows exactly how much acreage everybody's putting in. The USDA does some projections. But in general, we did see Mexico decline their production a little bit this year, probably 3 to 4%. Doesn't sound like a lot, but when they're supplying 70% of the U.S. market in the winter, that was actually quite a bit. While that was because of the anti-dumping tariff that was put in place of 17% and change, that was implemented back in July of last year. So it's a long history between Florida growers and Mexico growers about the price of tomatoes and what a fair cost to grow actually is. So in the 90s and into the 2000s, there were accusations by Florida growers of dumping by Mexico growers. There was the Mexico defense was our cost to produce is lower. We have lower labor costs. We're getting better yields. So this isn't actually something that like we're economically selling lower in our home country versus you or not. I think there's truth on both sides to that for sure. But we had these suspension agreements in place that had floors on tomato pricing that was allowed to be charged in the U.S. from Mexico growers. That changed last year in July when the U.S. government reopened the case and put the anti-dumping tariff on Mexico. And that change created more uncertainty than maybe the floor would have under the old suspension agreements that were in place. So between those two things, I think it was a little bit of a perfect storm of you decimated the Florida crop. Mexico didn't have a ton of extra production left available. And you see this crazy spike where a case of tomatoes on average went from in April, much closer to the five-year average, to May was $65 a case on average for the whole month and very high.
10: Stay tuned for more of our interview with Jacob Krempel at Belder Specialty Foods. We are talking about the surge in price of tomatoes. To hear the full conversation, subscribe to Oddlots wherever you get your podcasts. I'm Jill Weinfeld.
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9: This is Odd Lots on Bloomberg Radio. I'm Tracy Alloway.
10: And I'm Joe Weisenthal.
9: Today's episode, we are looking at the surging price of tomatoes and where tomatoes actually come from. We're speaking with Jacob Krempel, the SVP of Procurement and Merchandising at Baldor Specialty. Would you expect prices to actually go up even more from here?
11: So in June, we're back to the five-year average already.
10: Oh, good.
11: It's, towards the end of May into June, it started to drop again. But this is where you get into the retail component. You know, everybody says retailers, they take their prices up like a rocket and down mm-hmm. like a feather.
10: Mm-hmm.
11: And so retailers will use this as an opportunity to see, is there a new price floor that they're happy with where maybe I'm going to charge the consumer a little bit more than I traditionally used to when these markets are this cheap, because the customer is still going to pay, it might not be $2.69 a tomato, but maybe $1.99 a tomato when I used to be able to have to go to $1.49, right? If you think of grocery retail economics, it's changed significantly over the last 15 years.
10: Hmm.
11: So if you think of like how much home delivery or click and collect, like pick up at the store, they're much more advertising and marketing companies now where they're selling customer data to their suppliers about what are customers actually purchasing or not. All these things cost money for them to stand up and run, right? And so I think what you're seeing is while grocery EBITDA is about the same, they're also that, you know, traditionally it was 4 to 6. Now you might see the larger retailers in that still maybe 4 to 6, 5 to 7 range.
10: As margin. Okay.
11: Yep. At the end of the day, when you take all their costs into account, right, they have a lot more expense on the books in ways that they didn't have before because they're having to pay for the additional labor and tech infrastructure and warehouses to be able to do the direct delivery, the more like Amazon style approach that everybody is used to of like, I want something today and I want it now.
10: So just to be clear, the margins are stable because on the one side of the ledger, their costs have gone up, build out all this tech. But on the other side, they have data that they can sell and that is monetizable and they roughly even out. And that's how you get the stable margin.
11: Yep. And they're also charging you a higher price a bit as well, right? Like I think some of the consumer is definitely paying for some of their want of being able to get stuff more on demand.
10: Right.
11: Right. As well as the variety that they're expected to carry. A grocery store in the 70s, produce department was probably 75 to 100 SKUs. A grocery store today is 300 to 500 SKUs in their produce department.
10: Wow.
11: So they're expected to carry this high variety, all these unique things that comes with more shrink as well, right? So they have to balance all of that. So with those economics changes for them, I do think what we're seeing is that retailers are tending to hold on to prices longer than they traditionally would to try to help pay for some of this. And that's where you think of beef is also one of the things everybody's talking about, how crazy beef prices are. And they are insane. I was at a restaurant the other weekend in the city, and they had a strip steak on the menu for like $120.
9: Oh my God, for a strip steak?
10: I love a strip steak, but that's crazy.
11: But people are still paying that, which is crazy. Like the demand for beef is not slowing down, even though these prices are getting so high.
9: Yeah.
11: But if you look at retail versus wholesale, the cutout, the difference between the retail price of beef and the wholesale price of beef is at the highest that it's ever been, both in a dollar perspective and a percent perspective. So go back 20 years, the difference between the price per pound of beef at wholesale and retail was probably 30%.
10: Uh-huh.
11: Now it's probably closer to 40, 45%.
10: Really?
11: Yeah. So again, retailers are sort of like building on this momentum of this idea of like
10: push,
11: this, you know, lack of consumer knowledge of what the market really is. And that's something we can't play in the food service side of the business. We're up like a rocket, down like a rock because our chefs and some of the buying teams that they have are much more knowledgeable about markets than the average consumer is.
9: Interesting. So if they see high tomato prices in the headlines, they're not going to be fooled thinking that, like, oh, it's going to go up even further from here. They're like, all right, the spike's done. Why are you still charging me this amount?
11: They're going to log on to the USDA website and look at prices. They're going to be talking with some of our farmers and growers about field projections as well with some of them. And so, yeah, it's a much more savvy buyer than maybe the traditional, you know, American retail consumer.
10: It's interesting to think that, you know, one of the promises of the internet was like, oh, the customer is going to be able to, like, be so well informed, right? And they're going to know, like, they're going to be able to find the best price. And there probably is that to some extent, right? That there probably are customers who are, like, extremely well informed and can find the best price. But the part that they didn't talk about was that the retailer would be very well informed about the customer,
9: right.
10: Mm-hmm. And that they would be just as savvy and have all kinds of counter tactics to counter the customer's ability to learn about the price.
9: Right. And not to get all antitrust, but if the customer has limited options for buying tomatoes, it's not like you can go into a supermarket armed with your knowledge of the USDA website and start negotiating. Although that would be fun.
11: I can't say I haven't tried that before. It doesn't work.
9: Interesting. All right.
11: I do complain to the head produce clerk at our store every once in a while about the price.
10: Yes, I know the real
11: price of this. Like, come on, guys.
9: What's the deal with disease in tomatoes? Because I see that mentioned a little bit in relation to Mexico. And my assumption nowadays is that basically every major crop in the world is dealing with, like, some sort of very troublesome disease or pest or something like that. Is it the same for tomatoes?
11: Yeah, for sure. And I think that created some, I'd say, pre-freeze impact in general on the tomato industry, where acreage and production was probably slightly down overall, mostly in greenhouses. They were dealing with a couple different viruses that were sweeping through the more traditional greenhouse varieties of mostly your snacking tomatoes, right? That they were not used to and didn't really expect to have to deal with. And those viruses were decimating those greenhouses, where they'd have to tear everything out, soil included, and just replant and start everything from the beginning in these greenhouses. So tomato pricing, especially on more of the snacking or high flavor variety things that you would see in a grocery store, have been pretty volatile for a while now because of this. They've introduced some new varieties that are very promising and have slowed the impact of this already. But it's Mother Nature at the end of the day, right? And, like, it's a continually evolving Mother Nature that you're always going to be dealing with something new as a grower.
10: So let's talk about the, quote, tomato price, because there isn't actually a tomato price, because there isn't actually a tomato. And, like, we have one kind, and here is a box, and I think there's a few different types of tomatoes just within this one box alone. So I sort of have a two-part question. The first part is, how correlated are tomato prices, like, whether we're talking about, like, a New Jersey beefsteak tomato or one of these, like, generally speaking, is there a sort of stable relationship between tomato prices, or do you see, like, you know, the big fat red ones might be pricing in a very different trajectory than, say, these multicolor snacking tomatoes?
11: Yeah, they all interplay with each other a little bit. I would say you do have more complementary or substitutable tomatoes, right? So if you think of, like, a round tomato, like your New Jersey beefsteak, and a Roma tomato.
10: Yeah, the Roma,
11: those are pretty interchangeable. So in Florida, what happened was it was a huge wipeout of rounds. And so it created a lot of pressure on the Roma market as well. And so you saw that explode. And then this one was so bad that anybody was trying to get any tomato they could get. So you did see it start to affect some of the more cherry tomatoes or vine ripe tomatoes that you would see out there. I'd say in general, there's some interplay. It all depends on, again, supply and demand. If there's not a ton of rounds to go around, then Romas are going to get pushed up. If there's not a ton of Romas to go around, then everybody's going to switch into the high flavor stuff.
10: So then, speaking of the high flavor stuff, so it's like, you know, I'm addicted to them.
11: Yeah.
10: My children really like them. Do you see at the farm level, essentially, a redistribution of acreage towards the high value, high margin stuff, such that they're just not as a percent, or just the whole, like, not growing as much of, like, the frankly, like, boring tomatoes period, that, like, there is just less, because I have to imagine the more margins, higher price for some of these, that it's like, well, why are we planting the cheap normie tomatoes?
11: Yeah, I think cheap normie tomatoes.
10: But when I was, like, a kid, we didn't know about that.
11: Yeah,
10: we didn't know about these tomatoes.
11: Yeah, exactly. And that's sort of like the evolution of the tomato market, like, as well. There's still a consumer for a basic round tomato or vine ripe tomato or Roma, right? Like, and there's a use for that. You're going to put that on a sandwich, or you're going to make a salsa out of it or something like that, right? again, there's consumers that want that basic tomato, maybe the more mild flavor.
10: Yeah.
11: That's going to be a guaranteed quality and look a certain way and always be the perfect round shape that when they're in their restaurant or their production facility, they're always going to get the same yield out of it, right? What's interesting to me on the consumer side is definitely, yeah, the explosion of these flavored tomatoes. And I think what you're seeing here is that growers that might have grown traditionally cherry tomatoes or other type of tomato varieties are replacing them with these more sweeter varieties because they know that customers like these, the snacking tomatoes in vogue, right? People will just eat these as a snack versus only on a salad or something like that. So what you're seeing is probably more a replacement of maybe some of the older varieties of these that don't drive as much flavor with the newer ones.
9: Earlier, I went to look up tomato prices on the terminal, and I just realized there's a Japanese bank
10: I just learned that, too.
9: And it has an amazing logo.
10: You would bank there if you lived in Japan.
9: Just off the brand identity. What's the correlation between fresh tomato prices and canned tomato prices? If fresh ones are going up, would it be reasonable to assume that the canned ones are going to go up as well?
11: No, they're completely different markets, I would say.
9: Interesting, okay.
11: Yeah, so a lot of your canned production type tomatoes are grown mostly in California. Different varieties, different subsets, different... completely different growing regions for the most part. They do grow some processed stuff in Florida as well, but you would see maybe some pressure on that. But again, they're very different supply chains in production. So those are also longer term contracts that producers put in place. So I think you see them able to cost control maybe a little bit tighter than the fresh industry can.
10: So one of the, okay, so you talked about the weather as being a major disruptor, but we know, and this is something that else comes up, we know that Well, there's actually two things that we talk about a lot on the podcast. One is the cardboard box that this set of tomatoes are in, but then also freight costs and that actual truck and diesel and other things. We know that just trucking is on a big upsurge, particularly in like the last 6 months.
11: Absolutely.
10: What do you see at Belador on the sort of pure logistics element? And how much would you say when I buy a little case of tomatoes, am I paying for the shipping component or the trucking component?
11: For sure. This wouldn't be a Odd Lots podcast without talking about logistics, right?
10: Yeah.
11: It's been rather extreme lately, obviously with oil prices going up and tightening availability within the trucking industry as well.
10: Yeah.
11: If you think of some of the crackdown on immigration,
10: right,
11: sort of like truckers that are crossing the border from Mexico, we are seeing the supply of trucks shrink a little bit as well.
10: Yeah.
11: Those two things together have caused prices to explode, where a team drive, so two drivers on a truck so that you can alternate, so you can get it from the West Coast to the East Coast in the shortest amount of time. So a team drive truck that we would run from Salinas, California, the veg capital, the salad bowl of America, right? 8 months ago, might have been $10,000-$11,000 for that.
10: Mm-hmm.
11: We saw prices a couple of weeks ago as high as $16,000-$17,000, which I have never seen in my whole career. I grew up in this industry. My dad was a produce buyer. I grew up with him taking me out to fields and meeting with growers and seeing him be able to build those relationships and partnerships. And that's what got me interested in this industry was doing that with him. I've never in my whole career seen prices that high before.
10: More to come from our conversation on the rise of high-end tomatoes and snacking tomatoes and why they're all so delicious. We are speaking with Jacob Krempel, SVP of Procurement and Merchandising at Belador Specialty. I'm Joe Wozniak.
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2: 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I'm Tracy Alloway.
10: And I'm Joe Weisenthal.
2: On today's show, we are talking food prices, specifically the surging cost of tomatoes and how restaurants and supermarkets actually go about getting them. We are speaking with Jacob Krempel, SVP of Procurement and Merchandising at Baldor Specialty. Wait, now I'm curious, did you ever think about going into farming directly?
20: No, I did work for a grower shipper for a couple years out of college, L&M in North Carolina, to get that experience on the grower side and understand that. But no, my love was that sort of, anytime my dad would go and meet with a grower, he was always talking about Kroger's customer and what he needed for the customer. It wasn't what he needed for him as, you know, running this buying office they had in Vero Beach, Florida that bought all the produce for East Coast and a lot of their imports.
10: He was a buyer for Kroger.
20: Yeah.
10: Okay.
20: Yep. So he ran their produce buying office that they had in Florida that managed all the produce buying for the East Coast. So yeah, he'd take me out of school when I was in kindergarten on a Friday and we go to, you know, really sexy, amazing places like Immokalee, Florida, Moultrie, Georgia to go look at produce. We'd stop and play around the golf or go to a baseball game or some type of event on the way to make
2: that
20: it interesting.
2: Really nice.
10: That sounds really nice. Yeah.
20: But I'd sit there and listen to him and everything was about the customer. To him, right? And so, like, for him, he won if his customer won and if his grower won, right? Uh-huh. And part of what attracted me to come to Baldor last year was this mindset that Baldor had was the same thing. Like, for me, it's all about making sure we can meet the need of our customer wherever that is, whether that's a commodity romaine heart you can get anywhere to a girl and duck tomato like I brought here that's unique to us and incredible flavor and just an amazing story of Aaron and his family and what they've done. So, you know, to answer your question, I always wanted to be able to, I don't know, build something to bring value to the customer, right? And for me, that was sort of following in his footsteps, I guess, a little bit in doing this.
2: I want to ask about
1: tomato strains. But before I do, I need to ask about something else we've been discussing on the podcast, which is fertilizer prices. So if there's one thing I know about tomatoes from growing them myself, they're heavy feeders, right? Yeah. Like they need a lot of biodegradable material off of which to actually grow and feed. Would you expect higher fertilizer costs in the future to start feeding into the retail price of tomatoes?
20: Yeah, absolutely. As you think about contracting cycles within tomatoes, you know, retailers will be renegotiating costs throughout the year, depending on different growing regions, et cetera. Right now, growers have been able to mostly pre-bought, right, and especially the bigger ones. So their fertilizer cost is pretty locked in at this point. But what you're going to see over the next 6 months is that's going to start to evaporate. So at Baldor, our big contracting season is coming up towards the end of the summer, where we try to lock with a lot of our growers to make sure we can get consistency in supply for our customers. Our growers are already talking about the cost of fertilizer with us.
10: Yeah.
20: And saying, we've got you covered now, but come contracting for next year. This is something we definitely have to talk about. So I do expect it to affect that price, but then it comes down to how much are we willing to take versus how much does a retailer have to pass on to a consumer.
10: So you mentioned that this box of tomatoes we have in front of us is a company called Girl and Doug, which I hadn't heard of.
20: Yeah.
10: And you said they have an incredible story. I'm on their website right now, and I'm already learning about a bunch of tomato. Are they varietals?
20: Varieties.
10: Yeah. Varieties. There's a baby Yoda tomato. Did you know that?
1: This is part of the fun of buying your seeds every year.
10: Cider pop tomato, a firebird tomato. Yeah. I knew about the sun gold, an atomic tomato. When you say, okay, they have this amazing story, like how does a company become like they break through in the tomato market and like such that they're like, you know, someone might go to their website. Like, what is that story? And like, how do they have all these like new exciting varietals? When did this become a thing?
20: Yeah, I'd say probably over the last like 15 years or so, you've seen a big explosion in the snacking tomato category. Mm. And a lot of that was driven by greenhouse production.
10: Oh, okay.
20: Right. So the ability to grow perfectly indoors with the exact right temperature, humidity, water control. I'm sure Tracy, with your home beds, you would love to have that, right?
1: Oh my God. If I could get an irrigation system going, that would be a game changer. But I won't.
20: It allows these growers to grow seed varieties that might be a little bit more challenging outdoors.
10: Ah.
20: Right. And if you think of, especially Aaron and Girl and Doug, these varieties that they have in here, these are highly susceptible to disease. Now, he grows still outdoors, shade house, and a little bit of greenhouse, but they're unique. They take a little extra TLC, I would say, than a traditional, you know, round tomato. And so with the explosion of greenhouse production, which really started in Holland, over there, they're probably 15, 20 years ahead of us. They were growing some of these really cool, unique varieties over there. The seed companies over there are very innovative. And what you saw was U.S. companies understanding this snacking tomato, or Canadian companies really understanding the snacking tomato category was a big opportunity. Started partnering with a lot of these seed companies over there to trial new things.
1: But how do these new varieties, because there's so many different tomato varieties, right? Yeah. And a lot of them have very amusing names, like cream sausage or striped tiger
10: or Baby Yoda.
1: Or Baby Yoda.
20: Yeah.
1: How do they actually enter, I guess, like the customer's consciousness such that restaurants or supermarkets are asking for these particular varieties, or such that you're convincing them that this is what they need?
20: Yeah, I'd say it's almost the other way around.
1: Okay.
20: I would say that it's really the restaurants and then the retailers that are pushing the demand towards the consumer of what they want to buy. I really do think a lot of it starts with restaurants. And if you see something specific on a menu in a restaurant and you try it, you're like, oh my gosh, I want to try this at home.
10: Mm.
20: Right. And so like we view that very much as our wheelhouse at Baldor, is our ability to go and find things like this that you'll want to call this a Girl and Doug tomato medley on the menu, because, you know, something unique that not a lot of your competitors are going to have. And it's this cool story that if a customer asks, that hopefully you've talked to your wait staff and they can educate the consumer a little bit about the story of a Girl and Doug, right? And so I think it's less about what the consumer thinks they want or that they've heard about this type of thing. I think it's more they've seen it somewhere and tried it. And then a lot of these bigger tomato companies, Sunset, Mastronardi Produce is a big partner of ours. You know, they're one of the most innovative when it comes to seed varieties. They have acres of testing greenhouses where they're consistently testing new varieties to see what will be a good mix of flavor and yield and something that's unique or colored differently that they think would be a hit with consumers. And then they're launching it. And just like anything, it comes down to marketing and advertising and getting it in the customer's hand to be able to drive that demand.
10: So I've been to one of these multi-acre indoor tomato greenhouses in Leamington, Ontario, and I was there on a very sort of like chilly, drizzly October day. And inside the greenhouse, it felt like the most beautiful spring day, like the dream spring day. And so like it was amazing, but all I could think about was like, this must just cost a fortune in electricity costs to maintain this incredible climate. And the light was so beautiful, obviously. And it's because I believe they have a natural gas pipeline that like feeds a lot of this from the U.S., goes under the Great Lakes or whatever, or through, and then powers this. What about like if we're talking about greenhouse grown tomatoes and the recreation of a beautiful spring day, how much is it like variability in electricity costs or energy costs are going to go into that tomato?
20: Yeah, I mean, it all plays a factor, right, Joe? And I think with these greenhouses, energy is a huge component, but I would say still just as much, it's the fertilizer and it's the labor and, and the production costs as well. So in general, if you think of like tomato markets now, right, that were so high, the growers were not the ones making a killing, right? If you think about it, they lost 80% of their crop.
10: Yeah.
20: They're selling a tomato for $100 a case. Like this is a razor thin margin business for our farmers, where, you know, you're going to have great years and you're going to have bad years. And a lot of it comes down to your input costs. And then what's the, you know, USDA going rate for tomato based on supply and demand. And so right now is a tough time for these guys because these input cost pressures are so high. And there's a lot of pressure from our side to try to keep costs down as much as possible, right? It's that yin and yang between a customer and a supplier of, you know, I want to try to keep my costs as competitive as possible. They still need to make a good return. We've got to figure out how to do that equally with each other.
1: So given razor thin margins for, you know, places like restaurants, I assume that if they're serving a salad that is mostly tomatoes, I'm going to go back to the Caprese salad example, although I guess there's mozzarella or which cheese do you use for Caprese?
10: Buffalo.
1: Buffalo, yeah. So I guess that's probably going up as well. Anyway, if the prime component of a particular dish is spiking, basically, and we seem to be experiencing more spikes overall in recent years, right? We have beef, we have eggs, you mentioned romaine lettuce, avocados, potentially. How are restaurants actually managing their menu prices? Because I assume they need to know, like, if they come up with a dish, they're going to be able to sell it for a reasonable margin in the future. But then if you have such volatility in ingredient prices, that seems really, really difficult to predict.
20: Oh, absolutely it is. But I think if you take a step back a bit, on the restaurant side, the cost of food is about 30% of their overall cost, right? If you go back to our retail example, a retailer, 75% of their cost, 70 to 75% of their cost is the cost of the actual food, right? So let's take a burger in New York. 2019, it was probably $14-15 on the menu. Today, a good burger on the menu is $22 or $23. If you look at the actual food cost of that burger, it's probably gone from maybe $3.50 to $5.50. That's a $2 increase. That's huge. That's substantial, right? Like food costs are definitely up significantly, but that's not the full 14 to 22 to 23. We don't talk about it enough, but the other input costs of running a restaurant are up significantly as well, whether it's labor, rent, utilities, that type of stuff as well. Like those pressures you're seeing just as much on the cost of the food in a restaurant are pushing their pricing up as much as food is, right? And so, yeah, for a chef, like their goal is to be as consistent in their food costs as possible. I think that's why a lot of them tend to have that, like, I want you to price me daily or weekly, and I want to shop you around, and I don't want to commit to volume with you type of aspect that we have from some partners. Others go the other way where they want to be able to partner, but you have this sort of like dichotomy in the industry of, you know, different ways of viewing how they keep their food costs honest, right, with their distributor.
1: What's your favorite tomato variety? What should we be checking out this summer? Let's say price is irrelevant.
20: Price is irrelevant. Yeah, I think when tomato prices are high, any of these prices are high, what I would tell any average retail consumer is like, go outside your comfort zone. There's so much good varietal produce out there, whether it's in your local farmer's market or even in your grocery store now. I'd say mass availability, if you're looking for something in the store, Sunset Mastronardi Flavor Bombs. Incredible. They've got a line of bombs. They're four or five different varieties that they grow.
1: Are those the ones that come in like little packets?
20: They're flat little clamshells, almost like these berries are, right?
10: Oh, yeah.
20: And usually still on the vine. those are incredible. And some of the top restaurants in New York are using them for like pasta sauce and different things like that. Mm. It is a main ingredient because the flavor profile on those is just so perfect. I'd say for our restaurant consumer or somebody that's not in retail, it's these Girl and Doug tomatoes that I brought for you guys. These varieties that they have in this medley are 100% grown for flavor.
1: All right, Jacob, that was amazing.
10: Yeah, that was amazing.
1: We had a lot of fun talking about tomatoes and also the food distribution business. Thank you so much for coming on All Thoughts.
20: Yeah, thank you guys.
3: And thank you for the tomatoes.
1: And absolutely. The strawberries.
20: Enjoy. Yeah.
10: This has been All Thoughts on Bloomberg Radio. I'm Joe Weisenthal.
1: And I'm Tracy Alloway.
10: Hear the rest of this.
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12: With SRN News, I'm Bob Agnew in Washington. Iran says it has closed the Strait of Hormuz again, citing Israeli attacks in Lebanon and what it calls U.S. bad faith in their interim agreement on the war. Those living in the line of fire in northern Israel, like Elil Lashak, hope that Israel and the Lebanese government find a solution to their conflict.
15: I hope.

0: I found a job that's very rewarding, but they're going to work me like a dog. It's a 70-hour work week.
1: 70 hours a week. Man's not, woman's not created to work like that. Indefinite?
0: Yeah, that's an indefinite situation.
1: You married?
0: I am not married.
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1: Yeah, you could do it for a short term. Don't sell out for something that just looks good. It's got to be good in all aspects.
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0: 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Active listings. They keep swelling, man. 8,323 listings on the market. This is as of Wednesday.
1: How about new listings?
0: New listings.
1: Sorry to throw you off.
0: New listings. I don't know. You got me all screwed up there. 1,400.
1: So I was looking, and I'm just going to cut you off. On the MLS, we have our like quick stats right when we log into the MLS.
0: Uh-huh.
1: And it shows like canceled listings, expired listings, pending sales, TNAS, okay, new listings.
0: Mm.
1: And it's a bar graph chart.
0: Okay.
1: Everything is just like really tiny, like thimble. And then the new listings is like 3 inches long.
0: Oh, really?
1: So there's a lot coming on and not a lot of other activity.
0: 1,400 to be exact. Yeah. New listings for the week. This comes from Realtor Property Resources, not the RPR, which is they're all drawn from the same bucket of water. Anyhow, that's up 35% from the first of the year. Pretty interesting there. About the same in 2019 pre-COVID is 8,600, so just only about 300, 295 fewer than 2019. So we're back to where we were from
2: pre-COVID,
0: pre-COVID from an inventory standpoint. New pendings 1,100. To your point, Keith. So new pended listings this week 1,100. New listings 1,400. So they're swelling up. There. You know, every week more coming on. So
2: that's good, though, right? That's good, though, right? You're happy with more inventory on the market?
0: Yes and no, of course. A seller would say less competition is better.
2: Yep.
0: The lesson that the takeaway would be if you're bringing your home on the market, make sure it's ready to come on the market.
2: Right.
0: You know, so, you know, the three stages, clean out, get, you know, trash out, prepare the home for sale.
2: Yep.
0: And then when it comes on the market, market the heck out of it because...
2: You're going to have to.
0: A little bit more.
2: Right?
0: Yeah, and things are taking a little bit longer. Although
2: what's average time?
0: 28 days for the ones that pended this week. Average market time is in the 40s, 45 days.
2: Isn't that funny?
0: Mm-hmm. Yeah.
2: So it just means that better homes are moving faster, which seems like common sense.
0: Well,
2: It's
0: better homes are moving faster. The ones that came on still some were a little bit over the skis from a pricing standpoint.
2: Okay.
0: So they could be delightful homes,
2: yep,
0: but they're priced too high, and so they're going to sit there. Mm-hmm. And then new ones come on the market. They look at what's out there, and they go, ooh, that home was about like mine, maybe even a skosh not as nice.
2: Mm.
0: I'm going to price mine a little bit lower,
2: yep,
0: and then zoom, that one sells, and the one that was on the market. So the ones that are on the market, ping-pong effect we call it, the ones that's on the market get used to sell another house. So, if you take someone out showing houses and you're looking at five houses, they're comparing in their head too.
2: Yep.
0: And they're looking and they're seeing the same thing.
2: So, what do you do with your sellers? Because if you're over your skis a little bit, because we were talking at coffee this morning, you know, sometimes sellers want to price over their skis a little bit. It's a little too high. How do you pull people back?
0: Sometimes you just have to let the market do it.
2: Okay.
0: You know, and you could advise them. I mean, when we come in, you know, when I come in, I say, I think it's going to be here. I think this is the range. And no one's that good.
2: Right.
0: That they're going to say, okay, it's $9.95. I think it's going to be in this range here.
2: Yeah.
0: And they say, oh, especially with older people.
2: Yeah.
0: Like Keith Sage, when they're a little bit older, they always go, wow, we want a little wiggle room. You know, that is so old school.
2: Mm.
0: You know, it's so old school because all the data is out there. I mean, there's no wiggle room anymore. People see, oh, he's got wiggle room because he's priced higher because all the sale information is out there.
2: Right.
0: So that's really, that gets people into trouble. Or sometimes they just, you know, the mortgage is too high. They took a second out and bought a boat.
1: Yeah, or they bought it just a couple of years ago.
0: Yep. I
1: mean, market time is not your friend. It never is.
0: Yep.
1: So the sooner you can get the job done, the better. And there are so many ways to get the job done faster, and pricing is super important, obviously, but listing preparation, et cetera, as well.
2: Do you think you get, do you guys get pushback then from the sellers saying, you just want me to lower my price versus you guys doing more marketing or getting my property exposed more? Because there's only so much you can do from an exposure standpoint, but do you get that comment?
0: All the time, you know, because I think, well,
2: yeah, it's easy for you. Yeah, just take my money.
0: Take my money. And your default answer is always lower the price, you know, lower the price, which, you know, can be true. And
2: there's an element
0: there that I understand that. At the same time, what you're asking me is to find someone that's so stupid mm-hmm. that they'll pay too much money for your house because all the data says they should pay this, mm-hmm. but somehow your house magically has, you know, stronger 2x4s and straighter shingles on the roof, and mm-hmm. so it's worth more, and really it's more of an emotional thing yeah. than anything.
2: Yeah.
0: And so getting past that is difficult sometimes, or their need is.
2: Right.
0: I need. You know, we hear that a lot. Well, I need to get this in order to do that. Mm-hmm. And do you really need that extra $10,000 because it might be keeping
2: you? Do you think as you've gotten older, you've become more direct, or do
0: I think,
2: you still
1: I think have, he's been pretty consistent.
2: Really?
1: Yeah. Yeah. Pretty consistent.
2: I probably do agree with that yeah. comment as well.
0: Yeah. I found that it's for me anyhow, I don't do indirect very well.
2: No, you don't. No. Yeah,
0: I prefer just to be straightforward with yeah. people and just, you know, say what it is. And some people like
2: guessing.
0: It. Some people like, yeah, they don't, there's yeah. never any
1: And
0: doubt.
1: Some people tell you to get the hell out of their
0: some
1: house.
0: Some people, I've been kicked out of better bars than this.
1: Right.
0: Yeah. That's an old story too. I was in a house one time having the same conversation mm-hmm. with someone. A guy stands up, points at the door, he says, "Get out of my house." He's screaming at me.
2: Really?
0: Yeah.
2: Like,
0: okay.
1: But struck a nerve there.
0: It might have struck a nerve, but we listed the house and sold it.
2: Nice.
0: Yeah. I did settle them down a little bit. Whoa, whoa, whoa. All right.
2: So what else is going on?
1: Don't lie.
2: The
1: wife did it after you left. And
0: yeah. No, we did right there. Okay. So I got a house I got to talk about. It's on 1400 4th Avenue South in South St. Paul.
2: South St. Paul.
0: Yep.
2: Okay.
0: So right across the street from the park.
2: Nice.
0: It's in a nice area. You drive further west on 4th Street, and you're in a nice cul-de-sac of nicer homes. It's just a really a nice, really a great area. 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
2: What are you listing for?
0: $446,500.
2: Wow,
0: so I'll be
2: cool.
0: over.
1: So you got a nice lot on it, or what?
0: Yeah, a real nice lot.
1: In South St. Paul.
0: Yeah, a real nice lot.
2: Corner or middle?
0: Corner home.
2: Nice.
0: Yep, corner home.
2: All right. I'm trying to find things bad with it.
0: No, there's nothing bad about it. Nothing bad about it.
2: Man.
1: Maybe it's the price.
2: Maybe it's the price.
0: It's only brand new on the market. How would we know?
2: I don't know.
0: So be held open. If you're listening on Saturday morning, if it's Saturday morning at 8 o'clock and you're listening to the program on the Business Network, Business Station, Business AM 1440, then it's going to be held open today at 1 o'clock.
2: Okay.
0: And then if you're going to be out and about tomorrow, Sunday, and you're listening on the AM 1280 or FM 107.5, we'll be out at 100 Peninsula Road from 1 to 2:30 tomorrow. That's $1.5 million.
2: Peninsula, where's that? What town?
0: That's in Medicine Lake.
2: Okay.
0: Yep, right on the lake.
2: Oh, really?
0: Yep, gorgeous shore frontage. And they've been harvesting because they come and harvest the algae off the lake.
2: Okay.
1: Clean it up nice.
0: To clean it up. So beautiful shoreline.
1: Good great. Walleye lake.
0: Is it?
2: Mm-hmm.
0: Yeah. Beautiful shoreline. Good, nice fire pit down by the lake.
2: Mm.
0: They did an add-on there. It's got a showroom garage. It's a fabulous garage. Looks like a car display. And nice family room above for kids. I mean, the house is designed kind of, first I thought this is kind of a little wonky, but it really is nice because you go up, they've got split staircase going up.
2: Okay.
0: So you go up to a landing and the staircase splits. One wing is the bedrooms, the quiet wing.
2: Okay.
0: And then one wing is the family area.
2: Huh.
0: So if you got teenagers and stuff like that.
1: What's the price on that one? We're going to have
0: $1.5 million.
1: $1.5 million, yeah. Metro Lake, Medicine Lake. Great property. 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
0: 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Thanks for sticking around. We're with Jake, president, right? CEO,
15: the
0: president, owner?
15: CEO of our mortgage division.
0: CEO of the mortgage division of Granite Bank.
15: Yeah.
0: Who's Granite Bank? Tell me about Granite Bank.
15: Yeah. So we're a community bank headquartered in Cold Spring, Minnesota.
0: Okay.
15: But we have a presence in the Twin Cities. We also have a location in Champlin. And what's unique about us is that, you know, we're your typical local community bank. We're about $350 million in assets, serve, you know, primarily small business customers, do all the small business lending, all that. But we also have a national mortgage lending division. We're really focused here in the Twin Cities, but we lend in all 50 states. And so unique in that you typically don't think of that when you think of a community bank mm-hmm. and what a community bank does. So we're really kind of combining the best of what, you know, what it is in two organizations, you know, your typical community bank then paired with a like an independent mortgage company that lends nationally. So taking the best of both worlds and putting them together.
0: Okay, tell me what the best of both worlds means, because for most people, when they think about a bank,
15: mm-hmm.
0: you know, they think, okay, that's where I have my checking account,
15: right.
0: and you know, they borrow money to people.
15: Mm-hmm.
0: What is the difference between a mortgage company that's just one of the big national mortgage companies mm-hmm. and a bank? You know,
15: yeah.
0: what's the advantage there? And then, before we get into that, I'd kind of like to know the little history of the bank, because I love local.
15: Yeah.
0: So just a little history of the bank, if you could. You know, where did it start? Who owns it? What's the story?
15: Yeah. Well, just to real quick say that the best of both worlds is a short answer, and that's the best of both worlds is you're not a number if you're at a community bank. You know, most people, if they have a relationship with the Wells Fargo or, you know, not to name names, but some of the larger ones,
0: yeah, for sure.
15: You're one of millions.
0: Right. What's your account number?
15: Yeah. Well, yeah. It's what's your account number? And ours is far less than millions. And so you get treated that way.
0: Yeah.
15: And so we're taking that element of service, and then you pair that with what it means to have scale and big enough on the mortgage side to be able to apply that service, but on a broad basis.
1: Yeah. So for me, and then you can go on to the history. Mm-hmm. For me as a real estate agent, the best of both worlds for me in that scenario is correspondent lending and the ability for in-house products under the same roof, working with my mortgage partners, Calvin and Jared. Mm-hmm. It's fantastic, the move for me, in my opinion.
15: Love it.
0: Okay, so let's get back to how it started.
15: So the bank itself was founded in 1902. So it's one of those ones that's been around for, you know, over 120 years.
0: Been through it all.
15: I'll zoom forward, though. I think current history really starts in 2010.
0: Okay.
15: And that's when my dad left, basically being a regional president at another bank, to come there in 2010 after the great financial crisis to fix the bank. Was that time considerably smaller. Still, it was one of the, you know, just a small bank in a small town. And like many banks coming out of 08 to 2010, had troubles.
0: Mm-hmm.
15: And he left basically because the owner of the bank at the time said, I need you, you know, if you come in here and fix it, I'll sell it to you. Okay. And he was aging, he was in his 80s. And so that was done more on a handshake basis than anything else. And so my dad came from 2010, you know, through 2015, basically was fixing it. You know, the fix came rather quick. I joined him in 2013. My background's in actually commercial lending and credit. And by 2015, our family, and then with a small group of investors, acquired the bank. And so from that point forward, we really viewed this as our opportunity to grow something special, to be entrepreneurs, to have a platform to kind of shape your own destiny. And so everything else we've done since then has been with that in mind. But I think, you know, my dad's story does go back, you know, further. He grew up, you know, on a dairy farm, seventh of 10 kids. And so it isn't like we came from this, you know, multi-generational mm-hmm. banking wealth
0: handoff
15: from one generation to the next. I think that's part of what drives us, and part of what I think makes our organization uniquely special is there's an energy level, and there's zero complacency, and there's just a drive to grow and get better and be different every single day. And it really starts from that founding spirit there that my dad has.
2: That's a lot of kids.
15: Yeah.
2: Right?
15: Well, that was back in the era where you...
1: You needed workers.
15: Yeah, you needed workers. Yeah. Yeah. So
2: we're going to produce them.
0: So exactly. Tell me about so you have your community bank, which is basically local lending, mm-hmm. you know, a kind of relationship in the community with the small businesses, with the people who live in the community, serving that area and their banking needs. Now you've got this national lending capability.
15: Mm-hmm.
0: What's the vision then of the bank in terms of when you look out and say, okay, this is where we want to go, mm-hmm. and this is what we want to accomplish in the near future, just in terms of growth, and then long term, what do you want it to look like?
15: Right. No, that's like my favorite question, because both near and long term, you know, we see mortgage as like the greatest sales engine. It's the top of the funnel that mm-hmm. can lead to every other banking opportunity. So from the get-go, we looked at it as, you know, we could have 100 loan officers out, you know, on the mortgage side doing their mortgage deals and transactions, but they're also some of the best salespeople and business developers, and who they come across are, you know, real estate agents and mm-hmm. people that are bringing constant opportunity. Ultimately, you're just trying to be a resource and a connector to somebody to add value. Oftentimes that value shows up in, I need a financial service for X, Y, or Z. Could mm-hmm. be a business loan, could be you need to park money somewhere for something, and so you need a bank to facilitate it. It's just a litany of things. And so we view this, you know, in the short term, it's about, you know, grabbing market share and mortgage growth, you know, both locally in the Twin Cities. We really want to be that company that is a household name that you know for where to go to get your mortgage financing. But at the same time, we want to grow the bank share right along with it. We see it in lockstep. And so that means, I think, becoming, you know, from a depository side, getting the checking and the savings account. Mm-hmm. And also, you know, even on the business lending side, there's a core competency there that we see a big appetite for growth there. But then when you go long term, you go more than, you know, a few years out, we see the same brand of banking and strategy going beyond, you know, the Twin Cities and Central Minnesota. We do see it expanding into potentially other states. And it's really where the relationships take us. It's not like we have this, we got to be in this geography or right. We got to be in that one. We have mortgage lenders all over the country, actually, you know, Arizona, Texas, and several other states, Alabama even. Mm-hmm. And so we found already just on the mortgage side that sometimes the like outer ring overlooked communities are often the best ones where you can succeed. You know, we have a branch in Rapid City, South Dakota, mortgage branch, the best lender in the state of South Dakota. Mm-hmm. And there's all sorts of opportunities that start to come from that. And so you don't know until you start growing mortgage, and mortgage is then a leader into whatever could come next.
1: And you talk about growing the banking side of the business and mm-hmm. the depository side of the business. Are you looking out for additional brick and mortar locations? And we've seen banks kind of
0: come and go.
1: Not come and go, but morph mm-hmm. into kind of like these smaller, even like the large names, right?
15: Yeah.
1: They have kind of like little hubs as opposed
2: like Chase
1: to
2: Chase or
1: yeah, Apple. Like yeah, those you know what they are. You can walk in, there's a couple yeah. people in there.
15: Mostly digital.
1: Banking yeah. has become very digital. Mm-hmm. So the brick and mortar, it's not as prevalent as it used to be.
15: So where I see it going, this is just my opinion, is that you're going to continue to see a proliferation of all the digital tools. You could be in Alaska and still bank with our bank mm-hmm. And have all the same access that you would if you were, you know, in Eagan, mm-hmm. Minus, you know, maybe being able to go, you know, drive to a branch and get cash from right. it, but you could still go to an ATM and get cash. So there's that. But to your brick and mortar piece, I really see it more being on the lines of concierge banking.
1: Sure.
15: I think that's where, you know, we're showing up, where we're going to continue to show up is people want high touch, especially if you've got, you know, more than a few dollars in your account and you want to do something with it. You want to know that you're talking to an expert and that they're going to take care of you and that there's service there. And so that translates anywhere, and that translates without needing an enormous capital lift to go into any one market and put up brick and mortar, acquire, lease, what have you. You can do that with a little bit, you know, lighter outlay, so to speak. So
0: what I'm hearing is a small market expansion strategy. Mm-hmm. Where you can go into the underserved periphery instead of jumping into Lake Street, you know, in Minneapolis, where you're surrounded by the Goliaths,
15: yeah.
0: you know, and the noise of mm-hmm. all of that. You have a more of an opportunity in the small markets to make an impact just because they are not as attractive to the national brands out there. So that gives you an opportunity with a smaller footprint. And still have that presence in there that people like.
15: Yeah.
0: Because I still think people like online banking is great, you know, but when you're dealing with a name of someone in, you know, New Jersey and mm-hmm. there's nothing down the street, that makes people, a lot of people, a little uncomfortable with, you know, how do I get my money cool. out and what do I do?
1: Thank you, Senior. We're going to have to break more with Jake from Granite Bank, our new mortgage partners, when we return. Give us a call, 612-627-8000. That number again is 612-627-8000. And don't forget, hittnergroup.com. We'll be right back.
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20: We're in our New York newsroom. It's just past midnight. Word is coming in that the luxury liner Titanic has struck ice in the North Atlantic. First reports tell us she's damaged, but stable, being taken under tow toward Halifax. Wait, hold on. We're, receiving a correction now. My God! The Titanic! She's gone down!
9: 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Radio makes it real.
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0: Hey, welcome back. 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We're speaking with Jake from Granite Bank Mortgage. And, okay, you said something last segment that I wrote a little note down here. Point of sale. The real estate transaction is really the point of sale for so many ancillary services that a house is sold, they buy furniture, the stats are interesting on after closing how many people buy a car, they're doing yard work, they're doing just all kinds of stuff. And then now we sell a house, they got a mortgage on the house, many times that mortgage gets sold. All of a sudden, it's being serviced by XYZ company. You don't even know who they are. Mm-hmm. You lose the connection there mm-hmm. with the bank or with whoever originated the loan, unless you're servicing. Are you servicing mm-hmm. those loans and keeping them, or who's servicing the loans?
15: We're servicing some of our loans. Okay. And in fact, we look at by the end of this year and then probably by the end of next year, we'll certainly be servicing most, if not all, of our loans.
0: Okay. So that allows you then to maintain that name recognition in front of that customer.
15: Correct.
0: To offer them other services or start. Mm-hmm. I don't want to say it's not just a push sale deal, but it's build a relationship with the customer because of the name repetitiveness. Every month that check is going out to the person that you borrowed the money from, mm-hmm. and it gives you an opportunity. What kinds of ancillary services then are you looking at or things that you can offer people to enhance their homeownership? I know that there's the business loan side of things and all that, but what other things are you thinking of? From a banking standpoint, or are you just strictly on the mortgage side?
15: Well, I think of course it starts with the mortgage side. Well, what's one thing you always need with a house is you actually need homeowner's insurance.
0: Yeah.
15: So of course we bring everything under one roof, so we have that.
0: Okay.
15: So that's the first thing. But then beyond that, when you're buying a home, you kind of have to pull everything together. You're kind of upending your whole financial life because you got to apply for a mortgage. So we see that as kind of a pivotal moment, and also looking at a better way to do your own personal banking and a reassessment of your own personal finances, to be quite honest with you. And so you can go get a checking or a savings account anywhere. Mm-hmm. Like it's been very commoditized in that way. But when it comes back to service and being treated like a number, or not being treated like a number, being able to actually do business with a place that's going to help you, that's the stickiness that we provide. Mm-hmm. It goes along with, we also lent you the money to buy your home. you're going to get best in market rates and all the other stuff with your deposit product.
0: But we know that you're going to buy a car.
15: For sure.
0: So you can do a car loan here. We know that you're probably going to buy some furniture. And so we can do consumer loans, you know, for that. We know that credit you're probably going to, you might, you know, put on a new patio or do some landscaping or something like that. You
15: get a HELOC.
0: You may want to finance some of that. And you can do that with all that service inside. I didn't realize that you also had insurance agency. That's interesting. What about a title? Are you going to do anything with title or?
15: Nothing yet.
0: Nothing yet. To be determined or, or on the horizon?
15: Probably. We got a lot of balls in the air as it is, so we're going to take care of those.
0: All right. Would you look at partnering with somebody first and then, or just acquiring or how?
15: Don't know yet.
0: How much are you willing to pay?
15: Should have just closed the door.
0: We talked about the technology side. You know, and that there, you know, there's so much now online banking, online everything, and people think that they can live their life without. How is AI impacting you? Or is the bank utilizing any AI? Are you working on any tools, or how is that impacting your business?
15: Yeah, AI is like the funnest thing because you just hear about it nonstop all day long from, you know, everywhere.
0: Everybody.
15: I think it's no different, especially in real estate and in mortgage. But with us, you know, we're more focused on doing it rather than just talking about it. And so in our organization, you know, we're seeing the immediate lifts that you would get from kind of using the tools that everyone knows about, your ChatGPTs and so forth. So I think where you see it in the like immediately what we've done probably in the last year is you just see a, I would say you get 50% lift in terms of what people can do just in, you know, I need an answer to that question. Well, you can now find that answer. You can be more resourceful.
0: Just a better tool.
15: But where it's now, where we're implementing it into our businesses, I think it's speed to delivery. And so there's going to be a future in which we can drive up how rapidly we can get a file through, you know, and approved and closed if you're talking mortgage side. Just the speed with which we can do things on the banking side, but also its accuracy. So much of, you know, you think about how much you read, you know, us humans, we're prone to make mistakes, and so you can fix that. But what I really get excited about isn't all that stuff. It's more so how you can hunt for business and how you can use it as a tool for growth. I think that's actually the often overlooked part. So I know for us, you guys are talking, you know, mortgage information in terms of like what's hitting the market and stuff. I think that we'll start to see emerging use cases for us in terms of how our loan officers are able to utilize AI to be better targeted in their business, to have better intelligence with how they can actually help prospective mortgage borrowers, but also how they can help their real estate agent partners too, to help them with their listings, to help them convert borrowers or would-be buyers that they maybe see on the sidelines today. So that's the type of stuff that gets me more excited, and I think there's things where we're actually going to be implementing it and using it. I like to talk about it then after we're using it, as opposed to the potential for what it could be.
0: So I like AI, and I like I love technology in general. And then so it's like, okay, we know that this potential is here. We know that we can do this. Then the question comes down to who's going to do it?
15: Yeah.
0: I mean, who knows about this stuff that we can have do it? Are you trying to do this internally? Are you jobbing it out?
1: Yeah, and what are the specific tools really that you can utilize in your business day to day with AI in real estate and mortgage? I think some of the, you know, lead gen and follow-up stuff is pretty good that's coming out, depending on the companies that you're working with or have access to for that stuff.
15: Yeah. So for us, I use the term, we're going to become AI native. And I think really what that means is AI is kind of the first place that you go if you're an employee and you are comfortable in it, meaning we're all going to become experts in utilizing AI. To be clear, we're definitely not there today. I don't know of many organizations that are, but that is the goal, and you got to lay the goal out there and set the target for everybody to.
1: Yeah, I think everybody's figuring out how to best implement it in their own businesses and genres of business.
15: So what we started to do, even just recently, is we have a company intranet that we use heavily, and so we've started, but we've got a hub, and we put useful resources there, but eventually that's going to lead to training. And then that's going to lead to, like, here are the two or three tools that we want you to use every day. We're going to train you on how to use them. Then we're going to create the way that you do your work is now going to be kind of, they're going to be embedded in your work. So now you're going to also kind of as a necessity need to use the tools to do your work better. And that is, I think, the pull that's going to, and then everyone, of course, is going to realize once it clicks and you realize what, say, a ChatGPT for it did for you and the light bulb goes off.
0: Right.
15: But imagine that going off and all the normal things you do in your job. That's where we think there's going to be a multiplier effect. And then separately, you know, we've got job postings right now in terms of hiring in-house development talent to do maybe some of those next level things that, you know, a banker like me would not be capable of doing. Right.
2: You're pretty good though.
15: Well, that's the beauty of AI though, is, you know, you have a, you know, you're worried or have a question about anything. Well, start asking and it's amazing what you can learn. I mean, we have full days, we have meetings, we do all, you know, this type of stuff.
2: Yeah.
15: I have to get my work done in the morning. I realize that I condensed, you know, what would be 6 hours worth of work into 2 hours, and I have Claude help me do it. You know, even just today alone, I've got to give a presentation in the afternoon. I had a PowerPoint done in 20 minutes, and I had, you know, reporting things done because I fed data into it correctly. And that's just me, my own personal use case, but what it does for you in terms of your capacity to do more work is incredible.
0: In the last year, actually, the advancement, well, from chat to Claude.
15: Mm-hmm.
0: You know, for chat, the prompts had to be so specific and so dialed in. By the time you got done doing the prompts, you could have just done it.
15: Yeah.
0: You know, and now with Claude, it's conversational. You can just turn the microphone on and talk to it. and it comes up with stuff. It's amazing to me. And that'll get only better as time goes on. And I'm not talking a long time.
2: We even have in the vault, and it's training people to use the resource, and I'm the worst at it, right? So I'm trying to really do it better, but people call with guideline questions. Well, we have a deal called Guideline Guru. It's all AI. So now we're going in there. I've used it a handful of times. Our processor called me. It's like, hey, what do you think on this? What do you think? I'm like, type it in there. I don't know. Why are you asking me? I'm the last
1: The more
2: guy.
1: You utilize it, the more comfortable you get
2: like,
1: with it.
2: And then you actually get smarter, I think, too.
1: I think it's very creepy how intuitive this stuff becomes, too. And I think that generations like, I mean, I'm a Gen Xer as well.
2: Me too.
1: And seniors, a boomer. Yeah, you're barely there, but you're there. we learn to do research on our own. Mm-hmm. I think millennials as well. There's a concern for the younger generation that aren't being able to be taught to research on their own and then utilize this as an addition to their life. Mm-hmm. So there's dangers there, too, that's kind of fun to speculate on and talk about, too. But for business and business professionals right now, it's blowing up, and how you utilize it can really enhance your business. We're going to come back. Jake's going to hang out, of course. Jake with Granite Bank. Calvin Kamek, money segment next. Our favorite segment of the show.
2: No, it's always the best.
0: I've been
2: segment.
0: Waiting the whole hour.
1: I know. I'm going to shut up right now so we can get out to break here. 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
26: But we're going to wrap money in the bank.
2: Rates are good.
25: Pretty exciting.
26: You know why?
25: Right.
2: Free money. You understand what I'm saying?
0: Hey, welcome, bank. Thanks for sticking
1: around,
0: bank.
1: Welcome, bank.
0: Welcome, bank. Welcome to Granite Bank.
2: It's probably all right. A competitor.
0: That's great. Yeah, it's the Welcome Bank. That's a new one in town.
2: Yeah.
0: All right, Kelvin.
2: All right. Hit me real quick with just some real estate facts, but I got a lot of stuff.
0: Okay, top down. 8,300 homes on the market, 35% up from the first of the year, about 219 more than last week. 1,100 homes rolled off the market this week, 1,400 homes rolled on the market. So inventory is growing. Contract ratio is going down.
2: Okay.
0: So more homes available versus homes that are pending. That means that tends to indicate we're swinging more towards a buyer's market. I think the market right now
2: Buyer's market.
1: Pretty balanced.
2: Yep.
0: Yeah.
2: Are you seeing some closing costs getting added in?
0: Oh, sure.
2: Okay.
0: All negotiation is available.
2: It seems like it's now everything's back on the table.
0: Everything's back on the table.
2: So, agreed. Good. Well, let's talk money real quick. Average interest rate in the country right now is 6.625, national average. We're a little bit better than that at Granite Bank. However, that's kind of, you got to be thinking mid sixes right now. So if you're thinking, where's my rate? Do I need to refi? Do I need to do anything? Mm-hmm. Think mid sixes. It's probably where we're going to end up right now. I do want to touch the Fed, as you saw, Keith, met Kevin Warsh, his first meeting as the Fed chair. And he was pretty general with comments. And I'll go through a couple comments he said. But there is no change in rate, mm-hmm. right? Remember at the beginning of the year, we kept saying, how many cuts are we going to have? And I think we have some things, some bets pending on that. Like, is it going to be two? Is it going to be four? Mm-hmm. They're going to really hammer rates, get down, be election. Well, now it's just like, let's hope we don't have a rise in rates, mm-hmm. right, because of inflation. So they have this thing called the dot plot map that Jake wants to talk about. no, I'm just kidding. I'll touch on it. But basically what they do is they have – all the Fed chairmen put basically where do they see rates going, and it all leans towards one increase in rates of 25 basis points by the end of the year.
0: Mm.
2: So that's where the direction is and the lean is, and then they're all expecting Mr. Warsh to Warsh, is that how you say that?
1: Sure.
2: They're hoping he would say something or kind of refute it, but he was pretty generic. And and this was a comment that said, in general, lower transparency regarding the Fed's reaction function arguably requires traders to price in a higher risk premium. So that's right. Why we saw rates go up again yesterday. We had a little decrease, like everything in the war stuff is kind of helping on oil prices. But then he comes out and says basically really general. And you can give me your two cents on it because you're probably in it more than I am. But a pretty neutral stance. And the indication of all the other Fed chairs is that rates need to go up a quarter.
0: I don't think so. They're just right at
1: what don't
0: right
1: you
0: now.
1: Think?
0: Here, I don't think they need to go up, and let me tell you why.
2: Okay.
0: So rates, the Fed's going to respond to inflationary pressures. All right. That's their job.
2: Yep.
0: All right. So now we've got oil prices that have come from $90 to $70, soon to be in the 60s. That's going to be lower gas prices, lower diesel fuel prices.
1: Not good for energy stocks, though.
0: That pushes through to the entire economy. That means lower food costs, lower this, mm-hmm. lower that. That means inflation is coming down. When inflation
1: but
0: is
1: you
0: coming,
1: think that'll be reflected in pricing, though, at the grocery store?
0: Oh, absolutely.
1: When?
0: Within 60 days. I mean, when prices right. come down, because when we were getting food in for the restaurants, there was a fuel surcharge on there. Mm-hmm. Well, when prices came down, the fuel surcharge, it didn't go away, but it went down, which okay. means our cost of goods went down. Same thing's going to happen. We're in a competitive market where everybody's trying to get the lowest cost. They're going to push those savings through as fast as they can to the consumer mm-hmm. so that they have a competitive advantage in the marketplace. Same thing with gas prices and everything else. That's a downward pressure on inflation. Inflation will come down.
1: So instead of $14 for a, you know, like a 8-inch pack of Goldfish for your kids,
0: yeah,
1: then it's going to be $13.50.
0: Yes. Yep. But that's a huge
1: some cardboard.
0: Transportation is a huge cost.
1: I hear you.
2: So
1: I agree.
2: So you don't think, Jake? What's your take on? You read a lot of this stuff.
15: Yeah, I think that Warsh is. Well, first of all, it was his first time ever speaking, so right. no one knows how to react to that. But what I think he showed in terms of his hand is he's a traditionalist in the sense that he thinks that the Fed shouldn't be communicating as much as they have been in recent years mm-hmm. as to what the future of the markets hold. They think that the markets should be reacting to the actual like raw data that comes out. Mm-hmm. So maybe less fortunate for us to get less of a tell on what might be happening, but maybe smarter or maybe more pure in terms of like what should happen. I think he wants to reinforce Fed independence. But maybe in the short run, that leads to a little more volatility. You know, who knows what the next Fed meeting would hold if he's, you know, because they're still trying, everyone's trying to feel him out. And so yep. maybe, you know, it could swing the other way really quick. I think if we've learned anything, it just seesaws. And so maybe more volatility in the short run until everyone gets used to what the new version of consistency is.
2: And that's what was tough like yesterday. We had a couple of price changes even throughout the day. So mm-hmm. people, when you're talking to someone on the phone and where are rates, I mean, it's literally
0: this 15 changing. Minutes
2: yeah.
0: it's here.
2: So right now it's here and mm-hmm. and I think we do a great job of just honoring what we tell people though. So even if we need to take a haircut, we'll just do that because you want to honor that. And
1: right.
2: people remember that and they tell their family, you know, they, you know, a lot of our business is referral based business. So it's kind of nice to hear and just keep your word with people, but mm-hmm. but the market's volatile. So I want to mm-hmm. touch on a couple things. We have 5 minutes left. So this week closed on my first portfolio loan. So again,
1: that's
2: being
1: fun.
2: At the What's that?
1: I say that's fun.
2: It's super cool, mm-hmm. right?
1: Yeah.
2: So when a deal, so here's the thing that for me, right, I've been doing this for 20, this will be, it'll be 25 years in January. So 24 years doing this. One of the greatest things about being at a bank finally is I had everything.
0: Mm-hmm.
2: I have literally yep. everything I need. So a deal didn't make sense, but it made sense.
0: Right.
2: Right. So when you're listening to the show right now, and I know everybody listens to that segment, it's really popular.
1: Best one.
2: Best part of the show. When you hear, we can do everything, and when a deal makes sense, it makes sense. Even though it might not make sense to Freddie or Fannie.
0: Right.
2: Right. And we had one that didn't make sense to Freddie or Fannie because of the continuation of spousal maintenance, right? However, at the end of that, what Freddie Fannie don't get is this gal's getting paid out $500,000.
0: Mm-hmm.
2: So we looked at it, and they're putting a ton of money down. We have a 5-year balloon on the deal, a great rate.
0: Yeah, like, so the risk is low.
2: The risk is low. And I'm just like, this is fantastic. So it was super cool to come mm-hmm. in. It's kind of a hero's welcome, right? It's kind of like, oh my gosh, you can really do this, right? Mm-hmm. So that's one. Another one right now, we have a deal, and we've talked about it, called Cash to Win, which
0: Love
2: is another organization that partners with Granite Bank on making transactions possible where they're not possible right mm-hmm. now. Well, we have one right now. I had a call 2 days ago. And they said, I have to buy out my wife on my divorce in 120 days.
1: Okay.
2: That ends at the end of June. Like, I've got, this is the date. How can you help me? Because me and my new gal are buying this next house, mm-hmm. but I need to get this one. Like,
1: done.
2: Someone
1: Off
2: needs to
1: books.
2: Buy that.
1: Yeah.
2: And it's like on the market, but it's like they're afraid it's not going to sell in time. Well, yesterday I got the offer from Cash to Win that we can go in, purchase that property. Now we have a purchase. And this is like a
0: legitimate.
2: It's like not just the, like, we have this thing called DTI. No one knows that, but it's debt to income eliminator, so we can get rid of some payments. But this one, they're like, Cash to Win will purchase this home at the end of this month.
0: Mm-hmm.
2: And then the realtor on this deal is just going to continue to market it, sell it just like they would. Mm-hmm. But we have a deadline, and they're just like, I can't believe that. So you guys can legit do that. And you don't charge them an arm and a leg. It's just, so it's super cool to come in and actually feel like, hey, we're the place to get deals done. Mm-hmm. And I think I've been pretty good at it for a couple decades, but man, I'm kind of.
0: And just as a teaser, we're going to be doing seminars on this, workshops on this very thing, mm-hmm. to show people how easy it can be, mm-hmm. to move from the house you're currently, yep. in to another house that better fits your current lifestyle without having to double up on payments and right. all that, and with certainty.
2: Yep.
0: And it has also the upside potential of economic gain if should that house sell for more,
2: yep.
0: than the buyout was. Yep. And the buyout is at market, so it's pretty good.
2: Yeah, it's not the arms out wide offer, which came right. in at $100,000 less for my wife's townhome.
0: Mm-hmm.
2: It's actually like market rate. So yeah. That's great. Last thing I want to touch on, and then you guys can ask Jake some more questions. So second homes, if you have a cabin and you're going, man, I just got killed on my rate, but I love this thing. It's family. Mm-hmm. You know, we all hold hands by the campfire, so it's great. However, boy, we just got killed on our rate. We have, what is it called, Jay? It's a federal.
15: It's
2: a
15: Federal Home Loan Bank.
2: Federal mm-hmm. Home Loan Bank. So we don't have the, we've talked about LLPAs, loan level price adjusters.
0: Right.
2: Basically, they add on, right?
0: Yeah.
2: They add on to that rate, and it's ugly. I reached out to a handful of people yesterday just in my network that we did financing. So it's kind of cool. So all those are eliminated. Rates are a lot better now.
0: So is that a refi opportunity for if you have a lake place?
2: If you have a lake place, you should be refinancing it for sure. Even with your sale rates are low. No, mm-hmm. they're not. Not compared to what you did when you purchased.
15: Works for purchases too. Yeah.
0: Okay.
15: But yeah, the key there is, as a bank, we're able to sell through to the Federal Home Loan Bank. And so one of the advantages of that is the LLPAs, as Kelvin pointed out, but there's a significant cost difference because Fannie and Freddie wanted to charge the lenders more for a secondary residence.
0: Mm-hmm.
15: But oftentimes, these are your best profile. You know, if you can afford a second home,
0: exactly.
15: chances are you're pretty good credit rate. So probably you're going to make your payments.
0: Yeah. Yeah.
15: So we feel like this is a value add.
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15: You bet.
1: That's it for this week. 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

0: of late. This is 10,000 Takes, brought to you by Minnesota Score Radio. Wally and Eric back for yet another day. We are ecstatic you tuned us in. 10K Takes, the weekend edition. And as always, we'll begin with the weather forecast. Let's go with Sunday's high and low.
1: Father's
0: in
1: Day.
0: The Twin Cities. There you go.
1: Mm-hmm.
0: Padres Day in San Diego.
1: Padres Day, yes.
0: The thermometer will top out at Chris Paul. That would be the NFL's Chris Paul.
1: Oh.
0: There's your hint.
1: I didn't

0: He wears number three, by the way. That's his nickname,
1: Yeah, that would be a
0: CP3.
1: January Chris Paul.
0: Yes. Okay, so June Chris Paul. I don't know. 70. I have no idea.
1: Yeah, your five ticks low. He's got a good weather number, 75.
0: 75.
1: That's
0: Well,
1: about perfect. Yeah,
0: Lertzmar.
1: so
0: Didn't
1: exactly.
0: Lertzy wore
1: He
0: 75,
1: did.
0: didn't he? Okay.
1: He did. I can not to get too far off the rails, but on that Hail Mary pass from Roger Staubach to Drew Pearson, they show that end zone angle on NFL films, and Bob Lertzum is running a stunt as he loops around. I think it was it might have been Alan Page or Gary Larson trying to get in and sack Roger Staubach, but
0: Didn't happen.
1: no, it did not. Okay, yeah, Chris Paul, Washington Commanders, out of Houston, Texas, went to Tulsa, seventh round pick in 2022. So that's pretty good. He's still in the NFL with a low pick in the draft. So that's about all I can tell you about Chris Paul. He blocks for Jaden Daniels. He tries to keep him upright.
0: All right. That's more than I knew.
1: Yeah. Taylor Rogers, who once upon a time was a Padre, but he is with the Minnesota Twins. He started with the Twins in 2016. Then they dealt him to San Diego, then
0: That's right.
1: Milwaukee, San Francisco, Cincinnati, Chicago Cubs, now again with Minnesota. So he's bounced all over the MLB map like a super ball. And he's a one-time All-Star. That was in 2021 with the Twins. So left-hand pitcher.
0: Yeah, he's kind of, well, he is the kind of the veteran presence in that bullpen, which has been mediocre at best, and at worst they have been a bonfire turning into a forest fire every time they go out on the mound. But give the Twins credit, man. They're scoring some runs now, which takes some heat off of both the starting pitching and the relievers. Joe Ryan on Thursday pitched pretty good. They won another one. They finished a sweep of the Texas Rangers. And while the Rangers are just another below average team in the American League Western Division, I mean, that's it doesn't matter. You got to win games when you can. I don't care how injured they are, and they are. Just win them when you're playing them. You don't control the schedule. You just get out there and play the games. So that's good. So the Twins kind of hanging around, and now they go and play an Arizona team that's certainly playing better baseball than the Texas Rangers. But see, that this is a series. Again, it's like these. It's an interleague series, like. They're playing the Diamondbacks. Who cares? I'm sorry. It's just, and I know it's a road series. So not only, I don't know, do people care enough to make sure that they watch these games on TV? Probably not. And it's going to be late. The Friday night game's late. Is a Saturday game a night game too?
1: Yeah,
0: Do you
1: it
0: know
1: is.
0: offhand?
1: It
0: Okay.
1: is.
0: So, yeah. So, I don't know. Yeah.
1: Well, I can say this.
0: Whatever.
1: I don't think this game is any less appealing than if the Twins were playing the Royals.
0: I disagree with that. I
1: No,
0: disagree.
1: because
0: And the reason I disagree with it is because there's a familiarity with the Royals.
1: yeah, familiarity of boredom. I went to some of those games at Minneapolis. It was like going to the library.
0: Yeah, well.
1: Both teams are snores. I mean, the
0: Yeah.
1: Twins are playing much better lately. There's no doubt. They won 5 of 6. They'll probably have a few Minnesota fans at Chase Field, though, because there's so many that have
0: Oh, they're
1: relocated to Arizona.
0: transplants. Yeah.
1: Now, granted, it's smack dab in the middle of the season that they where they turn the oven on, and it's always over 100 degrees. So
0: Yeah.
1: some have come back north, but some have are out there permanently. So
0: Yeah, no, that's true.
1: I don't know. I do like interleague play. You don't. We
0: No.
1: disagree. But I will say you might want to just not pay attention to the Twins, though, for the next three series. At Arizona, home to the LA Dodgers, home to Colorado. That's it before they get back into the AL against the Houston Astros.
0: So one out of three series is interesting. Sure makes it worth it. I doubt it. It just doesn't.
1: Well, again, if they were playing Baltimore, how interesting would that be? I'm just saying, there's a lot of teams
0: Familiarity,
1: that are.
0: man. I just think that people are more familiar. If you're
1: Well, and
0: playing
1: that's
0: these
1: why I
0: teams,
1: like interleague play, though. It's a chance to change it up and mix it up. You're always going to have some bad interleague games, and you're going to have some bad games within your division or within the league.
0: Not interested.
1: Something new.
0: Okay, and let me tell you. Let me ask you this: with the Rockies in town, is that marked on your calendar? I doubt it. And I know that you try to go see these teams
1: I'll
0: that come
1: probably go
0: into town.
1: Friday,
0: Yeah,
1: Friday
0: because you
1: night.
0: got nothing else to do, not because
1: Well,
0: it's the
1: I like
0: Rockies.
1: to go to Target Field.
0: Well, I don't disagree with that. I'm just saying people aren't marking to say, oh, the Rockies are in town. Oh, I got to watch the
1: Well, here's the reality.
0: Diamondbacks.
1: They aren't marking anything down this year. I'm not sure they're going to have sellouts against the Dodgers, and then they drew them Monday, Tuesday, Wednesday. If the Dodgers are the weekend's

0: series next week, they're probably knocking on the door of, mid-30s at least. I don't know what they're going to get for LA. I know Shohei's supposed to pitch Wednesday. It is a night game. If that doesn't give them any bounce, and let's say they win 2 out of 3 against Arizona and split the first two against the Dodgers, or maybe win the first two.
1: Right.
0: If you can't have people funneling into your ballpark to see Shohei, the ultimate unicorn, then they're not coming back. Because
1: Yeah.
0: the Twins are playing better. They're 4.5 games out, behind the White Sox and the Guardians. So they're very much in it. I saw a headline Thursday that the Twins are pondering adding pieces to the bullpen. I don't know how true it is. And,
1: They
0: I've been
1: won't.
0: saying what I say on the TV show the other day. Here's a preposterous thought. How about add a piece or two before the end of July, which is never their MO, but.
1: Yeah, well, okay. So here's the caveat to all that good thinking. And I agree that they are playing, better baseball, at least coming into the weekend. They've been playing better baseball. They've been hitting and they've been getting just enough pitching. The bullpen is going to let them down. It just is. At one time or at some time or another, actually more times
0: And
1: than not.
0: gee, they had five guys in that pen who were pretty good that they just basically
1: Right.
0: sent packing
1: Yeah, they
0: 11 months
1: did.
0: ago.
1: And they got a few pieces back from, from these trades that they're hoping are going to work out. Taj Bradley, most notably, has been very good at times and mediocre to poor at other times. So it's not to say they've got absolutely nothing back, because that's just not true. But the pieces they traded away, particularly out of that bullpen, and say for the 800th time, Johan Duran, one of the top relievers in the National League, if not the best, and Louis Varland, who has been very good in the American League. So you got two guys that were, anchors into your bullpen, and you just, I don't know, you didn't give them away, but you traded them away, and in hopes that maybe you can be better 3 or 4 years from now, which to me is
0: Yeah,
1: another.
0: and then when those guys blossom and demand more money or
1: There'll
0: potentially
1: be,
0: could get paid more money,
1: and they're gone
0: they'll
1: then,
0: be
1: elsewhere.
0: sent packing. I mean, the way you have to look at it, if I'm running the ball club,
1: Right.
0: because I believe the future is now. I believe you try to win every year. You can't keep kicking the can down the road and talking about tomorrow and next year. That's a turn off to your fan base. And the proof is nobody's going to Target Field. You know it, and I know it. And even if it's Arizona or Kansas City, it's going to be about the same for attendance. And the Dodgers might spike it up a bit. The Cardinals, there was a bit of a bounce, but not like usual.
1: No,
0: Anyways,
1: they could. They sh and the Cardinals are pretty good this year. They
0: they
1: should have
0: are,
1: gotten
0: and they're exciting.
1: they should have gotten a better bounce out of the Cardinals. What did they have, about 19 last Friday night when we
0: I
1: were there?
0: couldn't believe it when we went in there. I know there was rain, and some of the fans were undercover, so to speak, and out of the
1: Yeah.
0: seats, but no, it should have been better. But if you look at the wild card standings now, let alone trying to catch Cleveland or Chicago, the Twins are a game and a half behind Toronto and West Sacramento. You're in it. And why not be in it to win it? I'm not saying you have to mortgage your future and trade away your superstars. I don't want that, obviously. But if you add a piece or two, maybe that allows you to grab a wild card spot. The
1: Yeah.
0: way the Twins have been going, even a wild card slot, I would think would renew interest in
1: Well,
0: baseball in the Twin Cities.
1: let's get them to 500 first, and
0: Well,
1: then we'll
0: yeah,
1: work
0: there's
1: on
0: that. But think
1: that.
0: about it. The teams they're chasing for that final wild card slot, Toronto and West Sacramento, are 37 and 38. So what you have to do if you're a GM or an owner, read the room. This year is full of mediocrity.
1: Yeah, it
0: Who's
1: is.
0: really good in the AL? Yankees and Rays?
1: That's about it.
0: It is
1: Yeah.
0: about really. I think your team, not to inflate your ego, I think you got a good club, but your organization's not all in to win either. So as I look at the standings, the New York Yankees and Tampa Bay, and I can't even call Seattle that good. They're just 2 games above 500 entering the weekend.
1: Yeah. No, they're
0: It's up
1: not.
0: for grabs.
1: Yeah, no, they're not that good. You're right. They aren't. And Chicago's a nice surprise if you cheer for Chicago. And, and Cleveland down there. Their 1, 2, and 3 hitters all got hurt in the same game and are going to be out anywhere from 4 to 6 or 7 weeks. So I don't know how they're going to survive this next month or so. That's going to be, it'll be interesting. Talk to me in the middle of July and we'll see how they're doing. But yeah, it's wide open. I wouldn't disagree with that one bit. But
0: I just looked at the standings in both leagues. There's 30 teams. There might be five very good teams: New York
1: well,
0: Yankees, Tampa Bay,
1: okay.
0: LA Dodgers, Atlanta, and possibly St. Louis.
1: Okay, but that's the problem with baseball. That's why you're going to have a lockout slash strike. You just are. Because the players aren't going to give in on this. They don't want to give in on the salary cap. They want a floor, but they don't want a ceiling.
0: Of course they don't.
1: Okay. And the owners are right on this one. I don't, and I think we've talked about this before. I don't necessarily siding with billionaires fighting with millionaires and or vice versa, players fighting with the owners, because none of us, very few of us are in that category. But I just think that if they don't have a salary cap, not a luxury tax, because the Dodgers and Yankees and Mets and whoever else, they'll just buy their way out of the luxury tax. They don't care how much the luxury tax is because they figure they can make it up somehow anyway in those big markets.
0: Well, and you have to remember, okay, the MLB minimum is $780K. Now, the average salary, according to AI, is $5.34 million, but that's skewed by your high number guys. The
1: right.
0: typical players' pay is $1.4 million. So for all the Aaron Judges out there and Bryce Harpers and Shohei Ohtanis and, your super studs, you have a lot of guys that are middle of the pack or even just taking up roster spaces. They're still going to get paid.
1: Right.
0: Nobody's going to starve here.
1: No, they're going to make a lot more, actually.
0: Right.
1: Because the floor is going to be 100. The owners have already proposed 170. I think it's 177 million as the floor. Yeah. So and right now the Twins are paying around what, 98, I think, right around 100.
0: So the way I see it is, it's the guys that have won the lottery and made those buku bucks contracts that don't want to see the rules change because those contracts might not be the wave of the future. But I think it will even out more. And
1: no doubt.
0: I'm sorry, I don't feel sorry for them one iota. And if there's a lockout and they miss games next season, the sport is going to suffer. We saw it in 94. It took them 4 years to recover, and that was only because they had a steroid-induced, juice-induced home run race with Mark McGwire and Sammy Sosa that we probably knew at the time something was sideways, but MLB stuck its head in the sand. And then a few years later, after they cashed all the checks from the big crowds and all that, they said, oh, yeah, I think these guys were on juice. We'll have to change our rules.
1: Well, because Jose Canseco opened his mouth. And cat out of the bag.
0: He dimed him out, didn't he?
1: He really did. He really did. yeah, there's no question. And one last thought. I think if this, to me, that tells me if the players don't go along with this somehow, some way, I know there's going to be some give and take here. And already, he asked me if there's a $177 million floor. That's the owners are already giving in. I didn't think that they would go that high. But if there's a $177 million floor, this is going to be on the players. And if the sports suffer, it's on the players because they don't care about the sport. They only care about themselves for a short period of time. And the owners have to care about the sport because they have a long-term investment. That's
0: okay,
1: whether you like it or not, that's the truth of the matter. And I'm not exactly on the corner or in the corner of these billion-dollar owners, and they're all billionaires. But this is they have an investment for the long term future of the game.
0: The players don't. And I'm looking at the MLB team salaries for payroll from SportRack. Okay, you said 177. That's the line of demarcation, right? You know how many teams right now are north of that?
1: About 11. Six?
0: Okay, just 11. Texas, who the Twins just broomed at 186. Arizona, who the Twins are playing at 189. Then it's the Chicago Cubs. LA Dodgers come in at eighth. Although this is a different way. Their formula is a little different. But in other words, San Francisco, bad team. Atlanta, New York Yankees, Toronto, New York Mets, Philadelphia. That's total payroll. Then they have what they call active. So anyways, point is, most teams are below that now.
1: Yeah.
0: Obviously, the Twins are one of those teams. So, yeah, this would be good, I think, for fans in markets like Minnesota and Miami and Tampa and
1: Cleveland,
0: Kansas City and Cleveland and West Sacramento / Las Vegas and all that stuff. Yeah, I mean, what, no think question. About the A's. Just because they're going into their new glass house in Vegas, that doesn't guarantee they're going to spend money. They could have the same MO the Twins do.
1: Of course.
0: The Twins promised us, Better times ahead at Target Field. And I love Target Field. I'd rather go there and watch a bad team than go to the Metrodome and watch a good team, which they had a lot of those at the Metrodome. But the point is, they haven't really invested in the product since they've gone from the great indoors to the great outdoors.
1: Well, pretty much true. All right, let's take a break. More to come. We're gonna a little bit later on. We'll have the Leech Lake Fishing Report, but more stuff coming up next.
0: All right, we are 10K Takes, your MLB salary cap ticket.
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0: The weekend edition. Wally and Eric behind the mics. So glad you're along for the ride. Let's give some more love to the Minnesota Lynx, who enter the weekend on top of the WNBA with a 12-3 record. That's one game better than Las Vegas and the New York Liberty. Now the Lynx play Friday night. That'll be in San Francisco against the Golden State Valkyries. And they're back home Father's Day evening against the Washington Mystics at Target Center. So there you go, a chance for the Lynx to pick up some more wins, although Golden State's a pretty good team in just year number two. Wally, they made the playoffs last season right out of the gate.
1: The Golden State, they're not the Golden Eyes. No, they're the Valkyries.
0: Yeah, it's the Valkyries. Vancouver Golden Eyes of the PWHL.
1: Oh, okay, my bad.
0: By the way, the Valkyries are 10-5, and they're 7-2 at home, so this is not a slam dunk win for the Lynx on Friday night.
1: Yep, playing well again. They're clearly a juggernaut in the W, and without their best player, although yeah. they may have a new best player.
0: You're talking Miles. About obviously the Lynx.
1: Yeah. And, yes, I am.
0: And by the way, one other WNBA note: the Valkyries, they are a smash hit. They lead the WNBA in average attendance, or they did last year. averaging over 18,000 fans a game. The Lynx were just over 10K. So they have been waiting for basketball of the female variety in San Francisco, and they've got it, and they're showing up.
1: Yes, they are. Okay. What else is on the docket here for the weekend? I know the Saints are home. They got swept on Thursday. I think the Saints are the little brothers of the Twins in many ways. There are games where they scored 20-plus runs, and then there's games where they can't get people out. And I think that's your Twins. I really do. Yeah.
0: So if I were to put it into an often used phrase, I would say the apple doesn't fall too far from the tree, does it?
1: No, in this case, no.
0: Like father, like son.
1: Yeah, very, very true. On Father's Day weekend, yes, that would be appropriate.
0: Yeah. Okay, SI.com, Sports Illustrated, had an interesting article on Friday talking about the likely candidates to be pursued and coveted as we get close to that MLB trade deadline. And remember, it's not till late July. So I don't like it when teams declare themselves sellers and it's June and they're not really out of it, but we see that often. But here are some names. I'll toss them out at you. This is from Sports Illustrated. Number one on the list, Eric Skubal.
1: Eric Skubal, yeah.
0: Currently with Detroit. Now, they think the best fit
1: is the Dodgers.
0: LA Dodgers, New York Yankees, Tampa Bay. Now, wouldn't that be interesting? Atlanta, Chicago Cubs, Philadelphia, San Diego, Toronto.
1: Well, I mean, ideally, if you're the Tigers, you're going to want to get the most that you can out of the deal. You want to trade to an organization that could give you young talent and maybe one or two guys that can help you now. And you'd like to trade them to the National League if possible. I mean, that's, you know.
0: Yeah, you don't want to see them come back to haunt you at Comerica.
1: No, you don't want to see them. Certainly, you don't want to trade them within the division, which isn't going to happen anyway.
0: none of those teams were even prospects to get in on this one.
1: No. So, yeah, you don't have to worry about that. But, you want to try to trade them to the National League if you can. So that's the pecking order, I would think. So
0: okay.
1: Know that Tarek Skubal isn't coming to Minnesota anytime soon except in another team's uniform.
0: He's a two-time Cy Young winner. Now, number two on SI's list. By the way, SI predicts Skubal will be dealt. So they predict whether this player will be gone or will stay.
1: Number two. And did you see the quote from Skubal? Basically saying that the Tigers have to start winning or else, play better baseball or they're going to be dealing him away. They've got Kenzie Jansen, Casey Mize, Gleyber Torres, the former Yankee, and Jack Flaherty. I mean, they've got some guys that contracts are up that probably are all all of them are going to go.
0: Here's why I'm still a believer, and you have to play the full season. Go back a couple years ago.
1: Go back when last
0: the Twins. Yeah, and the Twins a couple years ago were in first. As we entered September, Detroit was buried under an avalanche of poor baseball. And Detroit got sizzling hot in the final month. The Twins cratered, and the Tigers made the playoffs. So, this season now is from late March until the end of September. And I don't know if in that division, it's not impossible to think Detroit could get hot in the AL Central. Not saying you can do that every year, but there's plenty of examples. And that's why I don't like giving up.
1: Well, look at last year with Cleveland. They're the greatest comeback. They were 15 and a half out.
0: Right. There you August, go. So the Tigers and the Guardians both pulled it off.
1: In September. That's remarkable. And they end up winning the division. They didn't just make the playoffs. They won the division.
0: The year Atlanta won the World Series and also Washington. Both those teams at late July were kind of scuffling. And then they just got scorching hot in the second half. Number two on the list, Byron Buxton.
1: Really?
0: Yes. Now, the logical fits, according to SI, are Atlanta. He's from Georgia.
1: Yeah.
0: San Diego, Toronto. Only three teams on the list.
1: It's the same teams that were on the list for Skubal.
0: Yeah. Well, you're minus Yankees, Dodgers.
1: Yeah. But those Cubs. those three were all on the Skubal list. Okay.
0: And SI says he will not be dealt. So let's hope they're right.
1: I don't think they're going to trade him.
0: No.
1: That would be
0: pitchforks, gas cans, and a riot.
1: really and truly, if you think you're going to try and get people to come to Target Field anytime in the next few years, you better not trade.
0: You want me to really be Donnie Downer here?
1: Go ahead.
0: if Byron Buxton got dealt, and let's say he went to Atlanta, you could have in the same calendar year Sam Darnold, Carl Anthony Towns, and Buxton taking a confetti shower because the Braves are good enough to win the World Series.
1: Yeah, they are. They're arguably the best team in baseball right now.
0: And right now they are. Yeah. So let's not see that repeat itself.
1: Oh, please. That'd be horrible.
0: Third on the list, Joe Ryan, who's an all-star. Now, the teams that are on the SI list are the West Sacramento A's.
1: My God.
0: The Chicago Cubs, Atlanta, Tampa Bay, Chicago White Sox, San Diego, and Philadelphia. Wow.
1: They're not trading him to the White Sox. He might get traded. That wouldn't surprise me. But I think that those are the two guys that they need to hang on to.
0: I agree.
1: I see Royce was 0 for 5 with like 4 whiffs the other night.
0: They got enough runs without him.
1: Yeah.
0: The way, SI says Joe Ryan will be dealt. Uh-oh. Let's hope these guys at SI. Well, you hope they're right on Buxton, but not on Ryan.
1: Yeah. They might be right. That's a guy I think that they might trade. Boy. Yeah. Yeah. And that was a deal. That was the Nelson Cruz deal. I love that trade the minute they made it.
0: Yeah.
1: I saw that deal. I said, well, Nelson Cruz is on his last legs, and you're getting a guy that potentially could pitch for you for years. And that one has worked out. That was a Falvey and Levine deal that made a heck of a lot of sense and was a good trade for the Twins. Let's hope that the current administration doesn't turn around and kill that deal with
0: deal. Well, if you're concerned about lack of attendance and you deal a guy like Joe Ryan, the numbers will just plummet even more. So read the room, Minnesota Twins. You need to be, if anything, adding, not subtracting. Some other names on the list, Jeremy Pena, the Houston shortstop, Reed Detmers, Los Angeles Angels starting pitcher, Hunter Goodman, Colorado catcher. You'll see him next weekend. Interleague play, Rockies and Twins in Minneapolis.
1: Oh, boy, can't wait for that.
0: Jose Soriano, Angels starting pitcher, Wilson Contreras, Boston first baseman, Freddie Peralta, New York Mets starting pitcher, and Aroldis Chapman, Boston right-hand pitcher closer. Boy, and he's been on just about every team already.
1: Yeah, he bounces around. Yeah, he bounces around depending on who needs a closer at the deadline.
0: Exactly.
1: Yeah,
0: exactly.
1: That's very true. Yeah.
0: There are other names on the list, but that's your top 10 according to Sports Illustrated. By the way, Luis Arraez is also on the list, and he bounces around a lot too.
1: Boy, I'll say. Nobody wants a singles hitter, I guess, huh?
0: Apparently not.
1: Yeah.
0: Oh, Ryan Jeffers is 20th.
1: He's on the list?
0: And SI says he will be traded, your Twins catcher.
1: Really? Again.
0: Well, one writer's opinion, but nonetheless.
1: His contract's up.
0: Uh-oh.
1: Yeah, his contract is up this year.
0: What do they got to worry about? There's not going to be baseball next season.
1: That's true. That's a fair point. They probably should keep him. he's pretty good. I mean, they miss him in the lineup and behind the plate. That's been a key loss. We haven't talked much about the Ryan Jeffers loss, but he's been out. Is he coming back anytime soon? He's been out for a while.
0: I'm getting used to Alex Jackson.
1: Alex Jackson.
0: And Victor Caratini. So
1: Yeah.
0: Well, okay. It's coming. I mean, we're mid-June now, and the end of July is not that far away. And we all know what happened last year. A historic fire sale. A total liquidation.
1: Well,
0: it was like a going out of business sale for the Twins.
1: Pretty much was.
0: They're still picking up the pieces. It's amazing where they are right now.
1: Yeah, you're right. I'm just reading a quote. Tom Glavine, the former Braves pitcher, fears another ugly work stoppage. Boy.
0: Jeez. Well, and yeah, like I said earlier, Major League Baseball can ill afford that because the sport is viewed by a lot of younger fans as just being, you know, boring and too slow, even though they've made some efforts to speed it up with the pitch clock and, you know, ghost runners, your favorite new rule and extra innings. But it's still, you know, there's people who would rather watch the NBA or rather watch the NFL, or some people would rather watch the NHL. Soccer is making progress. Don't think there won't be a bounce after this World Cup here in the U.S. with soccer's popular.
1: Good point. Yeah,
0: I mean, we talked to Jared Sandler, the Rangers play-by-play guy yesterday. Think about it. His job is Texas Rangers baseball.
1: He's all soccer.
0: All he wanted to talk about was going to that World Cup match in Dallas.
1: Yeah.
0: when he saw England. What did he say? Harry Kane? Is that the guy?
1: I don't know.
0: the pride and joy of the UK?
1: Okay. I, if you say so, or if he says so.
0: But you could tell he was visibly excited that the Rangers and Twins had the off day on Wednesday.
1: So he could go watch the game.
0: Exactly.
1: Yeah, you're right. By the way, here's a couple of other little tidbits in the ongoing negotiations between the owners and the players. Major League Baseball has proposed they're going to slash over $150 million in signing bonuses. that's part of the deal that they are proposing to the players, and they're going to make high school players ineligible for the domestic draft, and they'll start an international draft as well. And they want to go, they want the domestic draft to go from 20 rounds to 12 rounds.
0: Oh, wow.
1: Mm-hmm.
0: Wow.
1: Yeah. And the amateur signing bonus pool would be nearly cut in half, just to $200 million. So there is, these are the negotiation points that the players are going to be dealing with. See, now they'll have some room to negotiate on that, but I don't think they should negotiate. I don't think that the owner should give in on the salary cap.
0: No, I agree. I think it's really you got to go big picture here and look at the overall future of the sport, and a salary cap is just, I think, has to happen. And the players have to realize that. And I don't know if they do, at least the ones that make the buku bucks, they seem to be very resistant to it. By the way,
1: yes,
0: Harry Kane is the captain of England soccer team. And so they moved from Dallas to Kansas City for their next match. Harry Kane was ecstatic to be at Thursday night's Cardinals-Royals game at the K, apparently.
1: Wow.
0: According to a Kansas City TV station. Kane at the K, and he's a big Patrick Mahomes fan, and he likes barbecue. So
1: that's perfect.
0: I guess those Brits are having a good time down there in Mid-America.
1: You fit in, yeah, and the Royals. Yeah. Rolled over the Cardinals on Thursday night.
0: Yeah, the old I-70 series.
1: I actually listened to that one via my MLB app.
0: Which
1: on the radio.
0: Broadcast, Cardinals or Royals?
1: I listen to the Cardinals. I like hearing John Rooney,
0: the
1: former Twins broadcaster.
0: Yeah, and bitter about it. Did not get a ring, if you remember.
1: In 87?
0: Yeah, I've talked to him about that. He wasn't thrilled about that.
1: Yeah, it's way to go.
0: There's a stunner.
1: Yeah, Twins doing it wrong. Oh, dear. All right, let's take a break.
0: Okay, we are 10K Takes, your MLB ticket.
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0: much for joining us. Wally and Eric behind the mics. And we're going to talk some baseball right now with our good friend Bobby Nightingale, who covers the Twins for the Minnesota Star Tribune. Of course, it's a road trip this week. I guess you could call it, Bobby, the hottest trip of the season, going to Arlington, Texas, and then Phoenix, Arizona, where the thermometer is triple digits this time of year. But they're playing indoors, so it doesn't really matter. But they started out hot on Monday. Tell us about Mike Paredes, his second major league start, and Minnesota gets the win over the Rangers.
1: Yeah, I mean, he's been a nice story. I mean, an 18th round pick, so for him to make it to the majors is a success on its own. But, you know, he's pitching well enough to stay in the big leagues, which is a credit to him. I mean, he was never a top-rated prospect, was never kind of the guy that people were looking at as starting pitching depth, but he kind of got thrust in there out of necessity. Pitched really well last year at Wichita, had an 11-0 record with like a 2 ERA. In Double A, and then pitched well Triple A this season to start the year, and got the call up as a multi-inning reliever. They ran out of starters, so someone had to do it, and he was the most stretched out guy, and so far so good. I mean, he's not pitching deep into games. I mean, 4 2/3 innings, gave up 2 runs on Monday, but you know, if that's your number five starter, or your number, you know, your emergency starter, I mean, that you'll take those results.
2: Back in late January at the Twins media gathering, we met and I begged with manager Derek Shelton, bat Byron Buxton anywhere but leadoff. And he said, well, we'll see what happens. Well, I see he finally is listening to me, and Byron is on a tear. He's batted him second. He's batted him third. I prefer he bats third, but I'll take second, considering that they were sticking him at the top and he was hitting all those solo home runs. Of course, he had another solo last night. That didn't seem to matter. That's why you bat him third. In any case, why do you think they finally changed, A, and B, the terror he is on right now? Can you explain it? Is there something that he's doing different? What explanations do you have?
1: Yeah, I think this shakeup was just kind of he was hitting a lot of solo homers at the top of the lineup, a lot of leadoff homers. So it was kind of like, okay, at some point, you need to just start doing it with guys on base. And I think that's just the main consideration. I mean, he hit leadoff before because he volunteered to do it. He said, hey, if you need someone to kind of set the table, I'm willing to be that guy. So that's kind of why he did it at the beginning of the year. But, you know, even opening day, I mean, going way back when, this was kind of the plan. I mean, was trying to get, you know, Bucks in, and then Kiesel was the other guy that they're hoping to hit at the top. He hasn't hit as well, but that they're trying to have those two guys at the top of the line to set the table. But obviously 23 homers in, you know, less than half the season is quite an incredible achievement. I don't think he's doing, I think he's just healthy. I mean, I think this is just kind of who he is. Over the last couple of years when he's been healthy, I mean, he's maybe not hit homers to this degree, but he's still been an above average hitter. Now he's one of the best hitters in baseball, but I don't think it's any like mechanical changes. I don't think it's overhauling a swing or anything like that. I just think he's getting more comfortable. I mean, these last 2 years were two of the healthier seasons he's had, and now he's finally kind of reaping the rewards of being able to be a consistent guy in the lineup and seeing pitching every day.
0: Bobby Nightingale, our guest here on 10K Takes. He covers the Twins for the Minnesota Star Tribune. It'll be game 2 tonight down there in the Metroplex, Minnesota and Texas. I would think, Bobby, this is Byron Buxton's team. He's a legitimate superstar when he's on the field. What about leadership? He seems to be more like a Joe Mauer in the sense, I don't view him as a vocal guy. I don't view him as a Torii Hunter or a Michael Kadire or a Brian Dozier. Is that a fair assessment?
1: I mean, I never covered Joe Mauer, so I can't compare him to him, but I did cover Torii Hunter, and he's definitely, that's two different type of leadership styles. I mean, Torii Hunter was definitely a rah-rah. I will talk through the media. I will, you know, kind of be the vocal leader. I will lead clubhouse chants. Buxton's not that guy. I mean, he's not super comfortable speaking in front of groups. So he's not like a rah-rah, I'm going to give a team speech after games, that type of guy. But he does talk to teammates a ton, and they do value his opinion. So he does lead that way. I wouldn't say he's just like a lead by example. I do think it's more than that. Like if you go in the clubhouse after games, there are guys that are surrounded outside of his, you know, next to his locker, just kind of picking his brain, trying to get advice on certain plays that he saw, or tips that he can give about his hitting. So I do think he does lead a lot that way, kind of one-on-one. I'll talk to guys off to the side. But he's not the Torii Hunter, Michael Kadire types that are, you know, rah-rah, I'm going to give a team speech and be the number one guy in front of the media and that type of thing.
2: Well, it sure seems that the Twins get pitching with Buxton hitting the ball, and they have been scoring runs from time to time. They'll put up a lot of runs. It's the pitching that is going to be the Achilles heel this year. And I think we kind of thought that all along, particularly the bullpen. Where do you think they land right now with the pitching? It seems like one game it's good. You get something out of a guy like Paredes, and the next game they're giving up 10 or 11 runs.
1: Yeah, I mean, the bullpen's the big wild card. Obviously, you trade your top five relievers last year and you don't really replace many of them. That's kind of what you're going to get. I do think you do have a chance to kind of reset a little bit when some guys get healthy. Like Mick Abel's doing a rehab start tonight in St. Paul. If he comes out well out of this, he's probably back in the rotation on Sunday or Monday. Kendry Rojas is supposed to make a rehab outing on Wednesday or Thursday. We'll see how many he has to make, but he'll be back in the big league staff pretty soon.
0: Bobby Nightingale covers the Twins for the Minnesota Star Tribune here on 10K Takes, your MLB ticket.
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2: And welcome to this week's edition of the Leech Lake Fishing Report. And we are joined now by Steve Nosbusch. He is a guide up on Leech Lake. All right, Steve, let's open up with talking about the walleye. And I know it's been windy all week long, and I don't know if it's going to cease at all this weekend. But with all that wind, is there anything you can suggest other than waiting for it to stop?
9: Yeah. We've been fighting wind. That's for sure. It's been blowing pretty good up here. One thing that I can say is that, you know, there's still, this wind has really concentrated some fish. There's fish kind of in a lot of different spots right now. Main Lake humps have quite a few fish on them. Anywhere that wind is blowing into a rocky shoreline that's got big boulders seems to be holding fish right now as well. Few fish left on the flats, but most of those fish are kind of moving out right now. With this, you know, wind, we've had some rain and you know, some cooler days. That water temperature has dropped a fair amount here in the last week. So some of these fish are, you know, a little more finicky than they usually are, you know, than they are at certain times of year, I guess. One thing we've been doing to kind of combat that is, you know, the afternoon has been a better bite than the morning, just because that water temperature warms up just a hair, you know, just a hair throughout the day. Fish get a little bit more active. So afternoons have been pretty solid. Okay. As far as how to catch them right now, you know, right now I'm kind of throwing the kitchen sink at them. Been catching some on slip bobbers and leeches, catching some on jigging a night crawler, a couple on a jig and a leech, but a jig and night crawler primarily. Few on jerk baits. We're just kind of throwing everything that we can at them right now. And when you find those schools of fish, if you sit on them and you keep switching baits and you keep switching presentations, you'll get them to bite. They're just gonna take them a little bit to kind of work up into it, I guess.
2: Any luck with shad wraps, or is it too early for that?
9: No, there's been some people getting them trolling for sure. Yeah. I have not been pulling any crankbaits yet, but I know people are getting them right now, especially, you know, like I said, these wind-blown shorelines right now. If you can get out in the evening when that wind starts to lay down a little bit, those shallow shorelines are holding fish right now. Kind of in that 8 to 10 foot range has been pretty decent.
2: Okay. All right, let's take a break. When we come back, we'll talk muskie and whatever else. This is the Leech Lake Fishing Report, back with more with Steve Nosbusch right after this. Time out. Stay with us.
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2: And the Leech Lake Fishing Report continues along with Steve Nosbusch. All right, Steve, let's talk muskie. We're a couple of weeks into the muskie season now. What are you hearing about the muskie bite?
9: Yeah, there are some fish right now in those shallow, still spawning bays. There's anywhere that you can find shallow, warmer water, cabbage weeds is holding a few fish right now. The other majority of the fish are kind of out in the open water right now, kind of chasing those tulipies, those ciscos, kind of recovering after the spawn right now. The bite's been pretty decent right now. I've heard some people getting some fish in those shallow bays, throwing bucktails and even one or two on top waters. Out in the open water, trolling seems to be pretty solid right now. Bigger crankbaits, you know, those 10, 12-inch baits. You're going to be trolling in some fairly deep water, but you're going to want your bait only running somewhere in that 6 to 10 foot down. They'll come up and bite it when they're active there.
2: Okay. All right. What about the panfish now? They've moved away from their spawning beds, right? Have they moved out a little bit deeper, the crappie? And then you can talk about the sunfish as well.
9: Yeah. Crappies for sure. Crappies have for sure pulled out of the real shallow weeds. Starting to find those on those weeds that are outside of their normal spawning areas right now, kind of that 8 to 10 foot stuff right now. One way, you know, they went from being fairly congregated to fairly, we'll call them loose schools now. One way that we're getting those crappies is by casting little swim baits, like 2.5, 3-inch swim baits, beetle spins, something like that over the top of those weeds, kind of slow rolling over those weeds. And when you catch one, hang out in that area there, there'll be other ones in that area. As far as the sunfish goes, there are some still up in the weeds and up in the real shallow reeds. But some have also started to slip out already as well. We were catching some sunfish here the other day in like that 8 foot stuff, just outside of the bulrushes, kind of right where you'd be looking at some of those crappies. Those fish came on a slip bobber and a leech, a small leech or a panfish leech. But you can definitely check those bulrushes right now as well. There are still a few fish in there as well, but they are transitioning right now.
2: Okay, one last question here. For those who haven't been up for a while, or maybe they haven't been up at all this year, what's the mayfly hatch right now? Has it happened? is it right in the middle of it or what?
9: No, as of right now, you're still safe right now.
2: Okay.
9: last week, we had a few starting to hatch. When it was pretty warm, since this cold front has happened, they're kind of on hold right now. I predict, you know, the next time we get, you know, a warm day or two, we get, you know, 80, 85 degrees, flat, calm, sunny, I think they're going to start hatching pretty good when that happens. But as of right now, they have not really, they've just started, but almost not existent just yet.
2: Okay. Good news for those coming up this weekend. All right.
9: Yeah, exactly.
2: All right. Thanks, Steve. We'll catch up with you next week.
9: Sounds good. Thank you.
2: He is Steve Nosbusch. He is a guide up on Leech Lake, providing us every week with our Leech Lake Fishing Report. Back with more here on Minnesota Scores 10,000 Takes after this timeout.
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17: 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Before we go, about takes of the day. 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You know, the warm desert climate, date trees, right?
2: I guess.
17: And the Twins and the D-backs have 3 dates this weekend under the closed roof of Chase Field in downtown Phoenix.
2: Yeah. Slammed shut.
17: The AC's going to be cranked up. We'll see if the ball carries. Anyways, are you angry? Are you depressed? Are you sarcastic? Are you happy? Are you going to throw shade on somebody? What's your mood today?
2: Well, I'm going to start out actually by giving a nod to an event in the Twin Cities that we talked about earlier in the week. Saturday night at Huntington Bank Stadium at 6:30, opening ceremony for the Special Olympics USA Games. So might be something to check out. And then the games begin in earnest on Sunday, and they rolls all the way through the week, all the way till Friday, when the closing ceremonies are Friday night, also at Huntington Bank Stadium on the campus of the University of Minnesota. Lots of folks coming to town. They figure over 100,000 fans will be coming into town to partake in the Special Olympics. So great event. My take, I'm going to go back to baseball. Major League Baseball is changing around and switching up things on the Home Run Derby. And they seem like they keep tweaking this thing every year. I don't know why, but this year they're still going to have 8 players in the field, same as years in past. Remember the Home Run Derby, part of All-Star Weekend on the Monday night before the All-Star game on Tuesday. But instead of trying to hit as many home runs as you can during a timed round, each player will start out with a finite number of swings. So in round one, you get 20 swings. In round two, you get 15, and then you get 15 again in the final round. All swings count against a player's total number of allotted swings, whether it results in a home run or not. So the only difference is on your last swing, if you hit a home run, you can keep swinging until you don't hit a home run anymore. So there's kind of a little overtime bonus for you. So no timer, 20 swings in the first round, 15 in the last two rounds. Every swing counts. And then tiebreakers are home run distance in the first round. And then they have three swing offs in rounds two and three. My biggest problem with this whole thing is you do this on Monday night, and then in case the game is tied on Tuesday night, you do it all over again, which I think is just hideous. But anyway, that's my bark along with my bite.
18: Indeed, it could not be 100% happy, could it? No. So the 10K takes Jumbotron powered by dates from the Sphinx Date Company in Phoenix, Twins and D-backs this weekend out there in the desert.
2: Yes.
18: Says you're a semi-happy camper.
2: Yeah, that's about right. Yeah. Anyway,
18: the glass is three quarters full.
2: Fair enough.
18: Okay, well, I'll talk about MLB attendance. We'll just give you some numbers. We'll start at the bottom. These are your five worst teams for drawing fans. West Sacramento, 10,000 plus a game. Of course, they play in a minor league venue. Miami, 12,000 plus a game. Remember, they packed it for the World Baseball Classic. Yeah, it had buzz. It had energy. It doesn't anymore.
2: And they don't play in a minor league venue.
18: No, they don't. And neither does Tampa Bay. They're back inside the trop, and they're 28th out of the 30 teams, averaging just over 16,000 fans a game. KC, the K, I love the K, but Royals fans have checked out too. They're 27th at 18,000 plus, and 26th, rounding out your bottom five, Pittsburgh. Again, another fabulous ballpark. PNC, they average just over 19,000. Minnesota escapes the bottom five by not by much, by literally five fans. The Pirates average 19,482 a game. The Twins, 19,487.
2: Wow.
18: So the Twins are at 25th, and they'll get a little bit of a bounce when the Dodgers show up, but after that, they might sink. You're wondering about your top five. Let's start with that fifth team, Philadelphia, averaging 39,000 plus a game. Toronto, over 40K a game. New York Yankees, also over 40,000. San Diego, 41,000 plus. And the top of the heap, and boy, it's a cash cow there at Dodger Stadium, 50,870 per game.
2: Well, it's also the largest stadium in baseball.
18: So it is.
2: It makes sense.
18: They do have that. But you still have to put people in those seats. And remember, going to a Dodger game is like going to war when it comes to getting there and leaving because of the traffic. So the fans clearly want to be there.
2: Yeah, no question. All right. I want to be elsewhere, so let's close out the show.
18: All right. Well, UPS out those thank yous. One goes to Steve Nosbish, another to Rocky. Wally, I'm Eric saying so long.

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1: Common ground for the small business owner and corner office CEO.
2: We are the Biz 1440.
1: KYCR Golden Valley, Minneapolis, St. Paul.

0: With SRN News, I'm Bob Agnew in Washington. House Speaker Mike Johnson says that Republicans have an excellent chance of maintaining control of the House of Representatives in the midterm elections.
1: We've got great candidates, an extraordinary record to run on, a great environment, and meanwhile, the Democrats are going stock raving mad. There's an insurgent left has taken over the Democrat Party. The Marxists are taking control. They're openly running as socialists and anti-Semites and everything else. And I really, really like our chances in the fall. I'm convinced we're going to win.
0: And Johnson told the Salem Radio Network that Democrats have simply lost their way as a party largely by allowing the most radical elements to take control.
1: These people do not appreciate the life that we have in the greatest nation in the history of the world, the most free, most successful, most powerful, most benevolent nation that's ever been. They want to trade us in for something.
0: And Speaker Johnson says that progressives and communists have actually hijacked the Democrat Party and abandoned discussing any kind of cooperation. This is SRN News.
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5: 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Everything went dark. No phones, nothing. Just me, my sister, and my mom. All we had was this little battery radio. Then this voice came on, calm as anything, telling us where Katrina was, where the water was rising, what roads were gone, where to go. And I remember thinking, as long as we can hear that voice, we are not alone.
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6: We're in our New York newsroom. It's just past midnight. Word is coming in that the luxury liner Titanic has struck ice in the North Atlantic. First reports tell us she's damaged, but stable, being taken under tow toward Halifax. Wait, hold on. We're, receiving a correction now. My God, the Titanic, she's gone down.
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4: 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There's a rumor it started, can you believe this, in a barn. And now, the winds are picking up. Wait, we're getting reports it's jumped the street. Entire blocks are catching. People are leaving their homes. They're being told, everyone head for the lake. This is spreading faster than anyone expected. They're telling us to head for the lake now. Flames are leaping from rooftop to rooftop. The sky is glowing. There's embers falling like rain. We'll keep you informed.
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8: 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Just me, my sister, and my mom. 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
1: With SRN News, I'm Mary Rose. Iran says it's closing the Strait of Hormuz due to ceasefire violations by the U.S. and Israel. According to multiple reports, Iran's Joint Military Command cited Israeli airstrikes in Lebanon among the key reasons on Saturday. Meanwhile, diplomats are gathering in Switzerland to try to advance the ceasefire agreement. Vice President J.D. Vance confirmed today that he's preparing to join the talks soon after canceling his scheduled trip late Thursday. Iran state media said its negotiating team is still expected to travel to Switzerland for talks with the U.S. And at least 13 people were injured in a drive-by shooting on Chicago's South Side late Friday night. Chicago police say two gunmen pulled up alongside a group of people and opened fire before fleeing in a red SUV. This is SRN News.
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2: SRN News, I'm Mary Rose. Former Deputy National Security Advisor KT McFarland says President Trump has done a masterful job of rallying Arab countries in the battle against Iran.
3: And the test of all of this will be the Abraham Accord. You know, historically, whenever there's fighting in the Middle East, the Gulf Arabs, Saudi Arabia, Kuwait, et cetera, they sit it out. They let everybody else fight, and then they just watch from the sidelines. This time, President Trump has managed to bring those Gulf Arabs to our side and to Israel's side.
2: McFarland spoke this week with the Salem Radio Network. Iran says it's closing the Strait of Hormuz due to ceasefire violations by the U.S. and Israel. According to multiple reports, Iran's Joint Military Command cited Israeli airstrikes in Lebanon among the key reasons on Saturday. This is SRN News.
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5: 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And now, the winds are picking up. Wait, we're getting reports it's jumped the street. Entire blocks are catching. People are leaving their homes. They're being told, everyone head for the lake. This is spreading faster than anyone expected. They're telling us to head for the lake now. Flames are leaping from rooftop to rooftop. The sky is glowing. There's embers falling like rain. We'll keep you informed.
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0: Welcome back to the Ramsey Show in the Fairwinds Credit Union studio. Kim is in Baltimore. Hi, Kim. How are you?
1: Well, I've been better. So I'm sort of in a crisis situation at the moment, and I really need some advice. I'm a 53-year-old stay-at-home mom. I've been married 23 years. About 3 years into our marriage, my husband asked me to quit my career to help open a business. So I did so. I worked in the business with him for about 2 years. And then we got pregnant, started a family, had kids. So I've been staying at home with the kids for the past 17 years. Since then, he's controlled everything. He doesn't let me have access to any kind of account. I know nothing. He doesn't let me have access to anything. I get an allowance on the credit card once a month. Once that allowance cuts off, it's done for the month, and I have to wait for the next month to have money again. That allowance is supposed to cover my gas, everything for the kids, food, stuff like that. It's not a very generous amount.
0: How long has that been going on?
1: Oh, that's been going on the better part of the 17 years, pretty much.
0: Why have you tolerated it for 17 years?
1: Because I'm an idiot. I was scared. I've been scared.
0: What are you scared of? Him?

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1: That's our news. I'm Mary Rose. Iran says it's closing the Strait of Hormuz due to ceasefire violations by the U.S. and Israel. According to multiple reports, Iran's Joint Military Command cited Israeli airstrikes in Lebanon among the key reasons on Saturday. Meanwhile, diplomats are gathering in Switzerland to try to advance the ceasefire agreement. Vice President J.D. Vance confirmed today he is preparing to join the talks soon after canceling his scheduled trip late Thursday. At least 13 people were injured in a drive-by shooting on Chicago's South Side late Friday night. Chicago police say two gunmen pulled up alongside a group of people and opened fire before fleeing in a red SUV. Officers responded to the scene shortly after 11 p.m. This is SRN News.
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10: 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It's just past midnight. Word is coming in that the luxury liner Titanic has struck ice in the North Atlantic. First reports tell us she's damaged, but stable, being taken under tow toward Halifax. Wait, hold on. We're, receiving a correction now.
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2: 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And now, the winds are picking up. Wait, we're getting reports it's jumped the street. Entire blocks are catching. People are leaving their homes. They're being told, everyone head for the lake. This is spreading faster than anyone expected. They're telling us to head for the lake now. Flames are leaping from rooftop to rooftop. The sky is glowing. There's embers falling like rain. We'll keep you informed.
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1: With SRN News, I'm Mary Rose. President Trump is at Camp David for the weekend as the U.S.-Iran talks get off to a rough start. The talks were supposed to start Friday in Geneva, but were postponed due to what the White House said were logistical issues. Vice President J.D. Vance confirmed that those negotiations are getting underway with the arrival of Jared Kushner and Steve Witkoff today. Vance says he expects to travel to Switzerland in the coming days to join the negotiations. The TSA is warning travelers to expect crowded airports this holiday weekend. They say people traveling for Juneteenth should be prepared for long security lines. More than 800 flights were canceled across the country on Friday alone. And another round of severe weather is headed toward the central U.S. Forecasters say there's a good chance of severe thunderstorms today for Missouri to Wyoming. This is SRN News.
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3: With SRN News, I'm Mary Rose. Iran has closed the Strait of Hormuz again.
4: Friday, President Donald Trump said he was optimistic.
5: Well, those ships are flowing out of the Hormuz Strait like nobody's ever seen before.
4: Today, Israeli strikes on southern Lebanon killed at least 16 people, hours after reports of a ceasefire agreement. Israel vows to keep Israeli forces in southern Lebanon until any threat to Israel is eliminated. Hezbollah refuses to halt its attacks unless Israel commits to withdrawing from Lebanon, something Iran is also pressing for. Yesterday, Trump said this of the agreement with Iran.
5: And it's 60 days, they have to make a deal, otherwise we will do things that won't make them happy.
4: I'm Lisa Dwyer.
3: Vice President J.D. Vance has left for Switzerland as the White House looks to get negotiations back on track. This is SRN News.
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0: Completely laser focusing is the number one key to becoming debt free. 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I'm going to put money in my kids' college. 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I'm going to put money extra on the house. I'm going to use credit card points. And that's what most Americans do. It is not a math problem as much as it is an emotional decision and this incredible focus.
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12: We are coming to you live from Chicago, where a fire has broken out on the west side. There's a rumor it started, can you believe this, in a barn. And now, the winds are picking up. Wait, we're getting reports it's jumped the street. Entire blocks are catching. People are leaving their homes. They're being told, everyone head for the lake. This is spreading faster than anyone expected. They're telling us to head for the lake now. Flames are leaping from rooftop to rooftop. The sky is glowing. There's embers falling like rain. We'll keep you informed.
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4: 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If you're a first-time listener, thank you for stopping by. As always, I am your host, Josh Lilquist, with my good friend and my good pal. He is the one and the only, Mr. Al Connexon. Al, how are you doing today?
5: You know what? I actually am feeling pretty good, Josh, and as always, excited to be here to do this show.
4: You know what? One of the things about the markets, it is exciting. There's always action.
5: As long as it's open, there's always a bit of excitement.
4: Yeah, there's always some sort of news that, you know, that sometimes moves the markets, which is great, but at the end of the day, supply and demand is what moves these markets, and that's how you make smart investing decisions with a plan. With a strategic entry point, exit point, risk management, all that stuff. We're going to discuss all of this on Investing and Trading Live, sponsored by Trading Academy. Before we do that, our sponsor, Trading Academy, on their 29th year, we'll be hitting 30 years, actually, Al, this month here in June. We should get a round of applause for that.
5: That's a big deal.
4: You know I have to say this. Okay. Were you still in diapers when they started going? Yeah.
5: You know, why doesn't a comment like that come as a surprise to me?
4: You know, I just got to do it. But, you know, that's a long time for any type of business to be in business and teaching people just like you how to invest and trade. They have physical locations. Yes, folks, actual places you can go to learn the skills of investing and trading, bringing that financial literacy back to you. How to have income strategies, how to have retirement strategies, whether you have 401ks, IRAs, maybe you're just trying to make smarter decisions within those. Trading Academy is the world leader in financial education. And later on, I'm going to start giving away seats to a free investing and trading workshop just by texting the word trade to the number 210-210 a little bit later. And that's where we dive into how these markets work, how they function, the opportunities that are out there. And that's kind of the key, Al, is all these opportunities that people want to take part of. And we're going to discuss a lot of that on Investing and Trading Live. As we know, the theme of the show really is market volatility equals opportunity. And this week you had a big drop on, well, when I say a big drop, it's about 1%. So, you know, potato, potato. And that was on Wednesday. It was interesting. The market opens up lower, so it even dropped further. But then it came roaring back right out of the gate after the bell on Thursday morning. We know what happened Friday. And just opportunities every single day that come along. And the great thing about the markets is when there's opportunity, there's ways to take advantage of that with a smaller amount of capital than you might think, because there's leverage in the markets. We're going to discuss leverage today. We dive into those in those workshops. How to be efficient with your time as well. You know, people think that you got to be trading all day long to be in the markets. Well, that's actually incorrect. You don't need to do that. You choose all of that. But also there are opportunities in the evening that people are looking for income strategies at night. So just the opportunities are, quite frankly, in my very biased opinion, endless with these markets. So, Al,

0: with all this volatility and all the opportunity and all these people that are coming into Trading Academy that want to take advantage of that opportunity, how are you helping people make smart investing decisions?
1: Well, you have to make smart investing decisions based on having the proper knowledge and the skills to use that knowledge. You know, there's a lot of information out there, Josh, a lot of knowledge. There's not a shortage of that, but what there is a shortage of is the skills to be able to use that knowledge. That can actually hurt you. If you're using information, you don't know when to use it, how to use it, when not to use it, that can be a detriment to you instead of a benefit. So we want to show you how we can help to build the skills to use the knowledge that's available. And then, you know, combine that with the advances in technology that we've seen, the sophistication of the trading platforms. The opportunities are there for people that are willing to put a little effort and time into it. But what I think has happened in a lot of situations, people have seen this market move up and they just think it's going to continue to move up. Well, there was a bit of an awakening this last week, you know, when the Dow was down over 700 points one day. Of course, it came back the next day, but the NASDAQ was down big and was down again the following day. What happened is that a couple of the companies that people have been watching that were kind of the sweethearts of the AI industry had earnings that were actually blowout earnings, but they got punished. Broadcom was one. It was down 5% after having a blowout earning. Their quarter two revenue was up 48%. Their AI chip revenue was up 143%. Yet the stock was down 5%. CrowdStrike was another one. It was down 9-10%. They also had revenue that beat the that was up 26%. They announced a 4-for-1 stock split. I think that was the first stock split that CrowdStrike has ever had. So the things looked really good, and under normal circumstances, those earnings would have made those stocks move up, but instead they went down. The problem was that it's a math of expectation because AI enthusiasm has brought these stocks to the stratosphere, and even record quarters can look like disappointments. So people learned a lesson there, and what we always say is that to kind of live as a trader investor long term, you have to prepare for market drops before they happen, because those are opportunities. Not just when the market's moving up, because it doesn't always move up, even though for some time it seemed like it was. You know, the S&P had a 9-day winning streak that came to an end on that Wednesday. So what we want to do is talk about the opportunities. How do you benefit when the market goes down? Do you know how to do that? And more importantly, do you know how to protect your assets? So if the market goes down, or when it goes down, are you protected so you're not riding that full thing down?
0: Yeah, one of the key things, Al, is being able to do that in an environment where you have like-minded people.
1: Right.
0: You know, a physical place that you can go, like-minded people, and not most importantly, doing the same type of strategy. Mm-hmm. Because there's so much garbage out there. You know, there's so much garbage out there online, the old interweb, the www, also the, you know, books and all that garbage that's out there. And it's all outdated, quite frankly, in my very biased opinion. So that's why it's important to have an environment to be with live, real people, not robots, but real people, and discussing what are some of these opportunities and what can you do as an individual to have the opportunity to do the same. And since the opportunity is there, you just need to know how to do it and build that skill to do it. And then it takes a little bit of action as well. That action is coming into a local environment near you. If you're listening to the show, Trading Academy has locations near you that discover opportunities in these markets, in these free investing and trading workshops. I'd like to invite you to that. Just text the word trade to the number 210-210. That's trade to the number 210-210 for two seats for a free investing and trading workshop live, local, and in person near you. Text the word trade to the number 210-210. Al, we got a lot more to discuss. We're going to talk about income strategies, retirement strategies, how to get started if you're brand new, or have more consistency if you're a seasoned investor. This is Josh and Al, Investing and Trading Live. We will be right back.
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0: 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Opportunity every single day. 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As always, I am your host, Josh Lilquist. When we discuss these opportunities in these free investing and trading workshops, it allows people just like you to have that same opportunity and start to take action. If you want to attend one of those free trading and investing workshops where we dive into the markets, how they work, how they function, the opportunities that are there, income strategies, retirement strategies, all you got to do is text right now. So if you're driving, you might want to pull over. Text the word TRADE to the number 210-210 right now for two seats. That's text TRADE to the number 210-210. When you do that, you're going to get a text right back. It will be a link to our landing page in there. Yes, folks, it'll be a bunch of numbers and probably some letters. All you got to do is click that link, and you can pick your own date and time there, right? Goes straight to our landing page. If you do miss that, we'll make sure Ronnie gives you a call and ensure that you get the date and time that works for you. We have these workshops live, local, and in person near you in your community. We have classes that are probably in your backyard. Text the word TRADE to the number 210-210. So, also, follow and subscribe to the podcast. By the way, that's also free. 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So, on this next segment here, we have opportunities, as we discussed in that first segment, across the board. On this one here, let's talk about the income side of things, because as we know, there's a lot of people out there just like you that are probably working hard and working hard for your money to be able to get by and, you know, have some fun in your life, take some vacations, hopefully fund a retirement account. And you just have that drive to want to be able to do more, because there's always opportunities. And if you're looking for those opportunities, the market might be just that one. A couple of reasons. There are opportunities if you have a little bit of capital set aside. Obviously, it takes capital to get started and a little bit of time. Then you just need an internet connection. Rather than having to go to another job, J-O-B, to take away time from your family, your loved ones, the things that you want to do, the soccer games, the baseball games, the basketball games, the track meets, all that stuff. Rather than doing that, why not use the market? Because the market's open 24 hours a day. The market has opportunity every single day, as I mentioned, as long as you have some capital, some time, but most importantly, the skill to do that. Now, we discuss what those skills are in these free investing and trading workshops that a lot of you have been texting into when you text the word TRADE to the number 210-210. But once you have those skills, obviously you have a plan, you have a step-by-step process, and that's where Trading Academy comes into play. Because if you don't understand how to do it now, which is totally fine, not many people do. You're not taught how to invest and trade in school, how to manage money or anything in school, whether it's high school, college, grad school, you're just not. That's why Trading Academy exists. On almost their 30th year this month here in June, teaching people just like you how to do just that, building the skills and the building the confidence to have those opportunities. So Al, with a lot of these people that are coming into these workshops, and you discuss those income strategies to build more now for later, but also to have those opportunities so they can still have that, hopefully, you know, what their goal is maybe a secondary strategy, income strategy, so they can still go to those games, those meets, those family outings, those barbecues, whatever that may be. How are you helping people bridge that gap to be able to be from where they are now to where they want to be and do that in a time frame that makes sense for them?
1: Well, the first thing is to identify where they want to be. What are your goals? What are your dreams? Not just what you think you can achieve based on what maybe has happened to you in the past, but let's look at what your dreams are and then see if there's a way to help get you to the point where you can achieve those dreams. You know, you mentioned a couple of things. The most valuable thing that everybody has is time, and time decays every day, and most of our time when we're younger, up to maybe in our 60s, is spent working. You know, we spend a lot of time at a job, unfortunately for most people, that they don't really enjoy. And then they find that when they retire and they're going into what should be their golden years, it's not. There just isn't enough money there. So I guess one of the things that we look at and try to get across to people is you get a job to pay the bills, but you learn to invest if you want the opportunity to be wealthy. And there's a difference between investing or trading for income and investing for your long-term portfolios, maybe your down-the-road retirement accounts. So number one, let's find out, what are you? Are you a trader or are you an investor? As a trader, if you're looking for additional income, you're going to be a trader. That means you get into something and out of it on a short time frame.
0: I want to interrupt you there for a second, Al, because I don't want people to think they have to be, quote-unquote, a trader. I just want to, let's just call it using the market for an income strategy.
1: Yeah,
0: because people sometimes qualify themselves and they think they're a trader. You don't have to be a quote-unquote trader. You're just a regular person that uses the markets.
1: Yeah, it's just the way you use the market for income is different than the way you should use it for your long-term portfolio.
0: So that's just the terms that we're using here on the show today.
1: Exactly. So if you're looking for short-term income, you're not making money on the growth of a company. You don't really care what the company is going to look like in 5 or 10 or 15 years. You're making money on the movement of the stock price, regardless of whether it's up, down, or stagnant. And those are the opportunities that we're talking about. So let's first of all, you know, figure out where you are. What is it that you need to do? Because most financial advisors, most brokers, and most of the advice you might get on TV just tells you to put a portfolio together and then hold on to it. You know, just start to accumulate things. Well, that's not going to help you. If you're supposed to hold on to something for 10, 20, 30 years, how does that benefit you now? If you want to spend more time with your kids, you want to travel, maybe you want to go fishing or whatever it is that you have fun doing, how does that long-term portfolio help you now? That's where the value of income comes in. I think that we can look at that as probably the most priceless skill in the world. Once you learn the skills to generate income, you use that for the rest of your life. You use it now to be able to maximize the value of the time that you have. You also can use it when you go into retirement, because a lot of people these days find when they go into those retirement years, which is now maybe 10, 20, 30 years, as opposed to maybe 5 or 10, you know, 20, 30 years ago, that's a long time period. And for a lot of people, their 401ks, their IRAs, aren't large enough to help them make it through that time period at the level that they want to live. Once you learn how to generate income, that becomes less important. What's more important is how much income you generate off of what you have or off of the markets, not necessarily how much you have in that account. And then those income strategies are different, as I mentioned, than what you're going to use for your long-term portfolios. And there will be things probably that you're not familiar with, and that's okay. It's just something different that you haven't been educated on or made aware of. We do that. We show people how, no matter what you're doing, whether you're trading in stocks or exchange-traded funds, index funds, mutual funds, or the options market, the futures market, the Forex market, foreign exchange market, there are strategies and things that you need to learn to be able to properly use any one of those. And that's what we do. We have availability of educators that are, you're really experts in any one of those areas, and we can basically deal with anybody's financial life, whether you're looking at generating additional income or putting something together for the future.
0: Yeah, and if that's you, if you're driving right now and you're thinking that you want to have more opportunities for income strategies, or maybe you're at home sitting in the garage just hanging out, tinkering around in the garage doing some different things, to come into one of these free trading and investing workshops, it's pretty simple. Everybody has a phone in their hand, and they'll probably have it in their hand right now. It's probably their left hand. They might even be scrolling right now while they're listening to the show. If you want to come into one of these investing and trading workshops, live, local, and in person in a community near you, we have locations, actually several locations, if you're listening to the show, very close to you. Just text the word trade to the number 210-210 right now for two seats for a free trading and investing workshop. If you're driving, you might want to pull over. Text the word trade to the number 210-210. And these are classes where we've taught thousands, just like you, how to make smart investing decisions. Text the word trade to the number 210-210 for two seats. When you do that, you'll get a text right back. It'll be a link to our landing page, and you can pick your own seat and time there. We have these classes during the days, evenings, weekends. Anybody can attend. Text the word trade to the number 210-210. Now, with these income strategies, you have to understand which assets to use as well.
1: Correct.
0: So you talked about the stock market. I think that was in the first segment, maybe in a little bit of the second segment.
1: Correct.
0: Sometimes I don't listen when you're talking, but I think that's when you did.
1: Good to know.
0: It's a good thing we're not too far along in the show here today, right? But that's everybody knows the stock market.
1: Mm-hmm.
0: Now, there are other assets out there where you can use less capital, you have efficiency of time, schedule, all that jazz. So discuss briefly what those assets are. And I know we do a deep dive of these in the free trading and investing workshop, but do a little overview on some of these other assets. And I would call it, opportunities.
1: Mm-hmm. Yeah, and that's exactly what they are. These assets that I'm going to talk about, all of the professional traders use them, the hedge funds use them, the big investment firms use them. They just basically don't want you to know how to do them. They want that kind of for themselves. So we're talking about things like options. What's option? Option is a contract that you trade on something. It gives you the right but not the obligation to buy that something is typically a stock at a certain price during a certain time period. You can participate with high price stocks that are maybe trading at $400, $500, $600 a share. You can be participating with the movement of 100 shares for less than $1,000. There's a number of different strategies within the options family. We talk about all of those, but typically people just concentrate on one or two that they really get good at. The futures market, that's where you're looking at whether something will be worth more in the future or less in the future. It's basically a digital contract on something like all the major stock markets, all the indexes, the foreign markets, foreign stock markets, commodities, corn, sugar, soybeans. You know, I have to say, Josh, his favorite?
0: Lean hogs.
1: How about gold, silver? You trade that in the futures market. Oil, currencies, interest rates, a number of different things, which gives you a huge amount of opportunities, and it's open almost 24 hours a day. Fantastic asset to trade if you're looking at really short-term income. And when we talk about short-term, that's up to you. You decide, for some people it might be daily, for some people weekly or monthly, but you decide what that time period is, and then we help structure a personal trade plan based on that time period. The foreign exchange market, commonly called the Forex market, you're looking at the difference in exchange rates between two different currencies. Trades is one with one symbol, but there's two different currencies involved. That does trade 24 hours a day. The leverage just for the Forex market is 50 to 1, which means each dollar that you have in a portfolio could potentially control something worth $50. So a $2,000 portfolio, potentially could control something worth $100,000. That's how you get the maximum value out of each dollar. Look at every dollar you have as an employee. You want to get the maximum productivity out of each employee, and that's probably going to mean you're going to need to use one of these leveraged assets. What if you're in a position where maybe you need to rebuild? Maybe you went through a divorce or a death in the family or a bad job situation, or maybe a business that went sour, and you're kind of in a hole that you need to build out of. Just by following what most people do, getting mediocre returns is not going to be what's going to get you out of that hole. You need to be able to do something that gives you the potential to have better returns. All of those assets I just mentioned, options, futures in the foreign exchange market, give you that opportunity.
0: Yeah, and those opportunities, they're open 24 hours, as Al was, you know, alluding to, and those opportunities are every single day. And they just don't, like, as I mentioned in the first segment, they don't teach it in school, high school, college. That's why Trading Academy is the world leader, quite frankly, in financial literacy. Yeah. Changing lives worldwide on whether it's income strategies, retirement strategies, how to make smart decisions within all those. And they have free trading and investing workshops to dive into the futures market, the forex market, the options market, and how to have those opportunities for you. So to come into one of these free trading and investing workshops, all you got to do is text the word TRADE to the number 210-210 right now. That's text TRADE to the number 210-210 for two seats for a free trading and investing workshop that discusses income strategies, futures, forex, options, even the stock market. Text the word TRADE to the number 210-210. We got a lot more to discuss. This is Josh and Al, investing and trading live. Do not turn that dial.

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10: 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I am your host, Josh Lilliquist. On the last segment, we talked about those income strategies and trying to remove those what-ifs to confidence in your investing and trading. A lot of people live off what ifs, but if you had a strategy, imagine this, you had a strategy that eliminated those what ifs, you knew when you were going to get in, when to get out, proper risk management, so that way you can walk away from your computer and let it execute automatically for you when you're protected on both ends. And Trading Academy is the world leader in financial education, financial literacy, bringing these what ifs and eliminating that and changing that to confidence, mm-hmm. Al, in your investing and trading. 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But, you know, I just want to kind of dive into this a little bit, because a lot of people have what I would call a stock portfolio.
11: Right.
10: Now, you look at the stock market, the overall market, yes, we're still at all-time highs. Even though we had some volatility this week and some, you know, decent-sized drops, it's not phasing anybody. Let's be real. Now, let's look at a couple stocks here. Let's start with NVIDIA. From the highs, down about 14%. Apple, not quite as bad, but Apple is down about 9%. Tesla, from their highs, down about 23%. I don't even want to bring this one up, but Nike, down about 75% from their highs. Coinbase, also not looking too good. I mean, in my very biased opinion, depending on what direction you're looking to do. But this one, Coinbase, down about 64% from their highs. Meta, down about 27% from their highs. So those are just some high flyers, we'll call it. You know, since we're talking about some of the Magnificent Seven, let's find Netflix here. I didn't look at Netflix earlier, but let's see what we got with Netflix. Al, do you know what Netflix is down right now?
11: I do not.
10: Well, let's type it in here. And Netflix is not looking too good, is also down about 38% from their highs. And that's usually a more volatile stock.
11: Mm-hmm.
10: So those are some stocks that almost everybody knows. And the majority, actually, they were all down. Now, what is propping this market up then? I mean, you got to really think about what is actually propping this market. And if a lot of people have stocks in their portfolio, they're not doing as well as they might think they are. So there are ways and different strategies to not be in just stocks, especially in a retirement account. Mm-hmm. You can do options on stocks.
11: Exactly.
10: Which there's strategies to collect premiums. So you don't really care where price goes. You just have to have the right strike price, which we'll discuss, you know, what some of those opportunities are in these workshops. But when you're in just a one directional strategy in one asset, which would be stocks, and which that's probably the majority of the public, that's very risky, if you ask me, because over time, we know those strategies don't really work that well over time, because your returns keep getting lower and lower and lower. Now, let's discuss, you know, you have the options market to utilize stocks, you have other opportunities with currencies and the futures market. What are some of the other opportunities that people have? Because let's be real, these stocks are, a lot of the big names are down, and people are probably down further than they think. But there are also potential buying opportunities when it's actually cheap. So what does an investor, or we'll call it an investor, do since we're talking about retirement accounts? What do they do to make smart decisions in their retirement accounts, but actually have the confidence doing that?
11: Well, you know, we're not saying you should not have a stock portfolio, because
10: They have their place.
11: Well, they have their place, but you need to be able to find the right stocks, and you need to be able to find the right time to get into them, and you need to be able to know how to protect those. Like you mentioned Netflix. Well, when Netflix hit its high, there was a way that people could have protected that. They wouldn't have had to even sell the stock, but they could have had basically the same thing as an insurance policy. If you have a large portfolio of a number of stocks, and you're not playing, like we said before, playing defense, if you don't have the knowledge to use the strategies to protect those assets, then when the market does correct or crash, then you're going to see your portfolio basically, a good part of it, disappear.
10: Well, just breaking that down a little further with Netflix, you know, there are probably a lot of listeners or people that have held Netflix from, we'll say, I don't know, 2022, and it went up 698%. Right. So let's call it 700%. Now it being down almost half of that, people have lost half of what they had. So like you're talking about, there are strategies to protect those gains.
11: Right.
10: You know, several strategies to do with options if you hold these bigger stocks that have had historical gains.
11: Right. It's all part of managing your portfolio, managing trades. Those are the things that we teach our students too. But here's the other thing. Josh, a lot of these stocks, the stocks that have really driven this market, are very high priced. So if most of the people in the country are living paycheck to paycheck, how do they afford to buy those stocks? That's another one of the reasons that you want to learn how to generate additional income. Once you learn that, once you have that, you've mastered that strategy, the income strategy, you can use the market sort of like an ATM machine. Not only can you use additional income while you're still working to maybe elevate your lifestyle, but maybe you take some of that and you start to invest in some of these stocks. And again, you have to know the way to identify the right ones, but it's more than just identifying the right stock or the right company. It's identifying the right time to get into it and then how to manage that position once you're in it. But I think it really points to the importance of income, because the wealth part of your portfolio, of your life, the retirement part, really is dependent on your ability to generate more income. You know, if your paycheck just pays for all the bills that you have every month, maybe a little bit of fun, hopefully, and there's none or very little left to put into a retirement account, by the time you retire, that retirement account's not going to look too good. Well, there are ways that you can do things differently to make sure that, you know, you have that additional income. So when you do retire, you realize, you know what, I either have enough money in my retirement account, or I now know how to generate income, so it doesn't make that much difference how much I have in my retirement account. Now, what if there was a strategy you could use that really combines three of the most important parts of what you need in a what we would consider to be an ideal retirement account? one that protects your assets, one that pays you, in other words, you have an ongoing source of income, and then one that multiplies what you have in that retirement account. That's a strategy that we have. We can talk to you about that in these classes that Josh has been talking about. But we have a lot of people come in who maybe had businesses and they sold a business or maybe sold some properties. They've got some money. They need to know what to do with it. They want to protect it because when we see this kind of volatility, a lot of people that started with a large amount of money end up with not a large amount of money because they didn't manage the risk. They didn't manage their portfolios properly. So that three-part process, it's protecting what you have, paying you an ongoing source of income, and then multiplying the returns that you get, you can get in that portfolio. That's what our strategy called strategic income will provide. Unfortunately, Josh, most people go to the kind of the old standby, the mutual funds. Yeah. You know, and they think that because they have somebody managing those accounts that they're going to do well. Here's the problem. 89.9% of all large cap mutual funds underperformed the S&P 500 in 2025. That's almost 90%. If you look out, you stretch it out to 15 years, because what most advisors say, if you just hold on to something for 15 years or longer, you'll do well. Over 15 years, that got worse. Over 90% of the large cap active equity funds lagged the index. Over 20 years, 94% of all domestic funds underperformed the S&P 500. So what people have been led to believe is the way to go is not providing the returns they get. What it is providing basically is locking you into keeping your money with a broker or one of the brokerage firms so they can continue to make money off of you.
10: Yeah, and that's the kind of the reality is you have to be doing the same strategies as the institutions and banks are doing. People are running right out of money, and it's because you're being told to do certain things. And imagine you have the opportunity or even the skill, which would be the next step,
11: right,
10: is had the skills to do that same thing, to do the things that you want to do for the choices that you want to make. And we talk about those retirement strategies, retirement opportunities in these investing and trading workshops, and that we have live, local, and in person near you. Text the word TRADE to the number 210-210 right now for two seats for that. In these classes, we'll talk about retirement accounts, retirement strategies, and the opportunities that you actually have that you may not know about. Text the word TRADE to the number 210-210 right now for two seats. Al, we're going to tie it all together coming up in the next segment here. Folks, stay tuned. Do not turn that dial. This is Josh and Al, Investing and Trading Live. We will be right back.
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10: 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As always, each and every week, right here on the old radio waves, I am your host, Josh Lilquist. On the last segment, we discussed those opportunities with retirement accounts, the downfall of mutual funds, which underperform the market. That's what, according to the sources on the old WWW. And, you know, the opportunities we have with stocks, but using those in options. I discussed the some of the high flyers or the well-known stocks that aren't doing so well right now. I think I better talk about a couple that are doing well. I'll do that here in a second just to even it out a little bit. But we had a lot of people texting in for these investing and trading workshops that Trading Academy hosts live, local, and in person near you. Trading Academy is the world leader in financial education, and they have local academies near you in your community. 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And that's going to be for one for you and one for a friend. 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Text the word trade to the number 210-210. 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So let's talk about a couple stocks that are doing well. You look at, interesting enough, the banking stocks are doing well. You have, let's start with Goldman Sachs, right around the $1,000 per share. And they actually are, you know, pretty much at their highs. I mean, they have been doing very well over the course of since November of 2023, up about, we'll call it 232% roughly. So, and they are near their highs right now. So Goldman Sachs looking, we'll say looking pretty well. So that is an opportunity, as Al was talking about, if people are holding Goldman Sachs, to learn the skills of options to protect those gains. So that way, if they want to keep it, there's ways for premium collecting, and we'll discuss those opportunities in these workshops. You look at Bank of America, right around the $50 to $55 mark, which also is right at their highs as well. And from, we'll call it since 2020, they're up about almost 200%. So I would say not doing too bad. So as Al was alluding to in the last segment, strategies with options to protect and keep those gains, and you know, have opportunities for downside pressure if that happens, but also have the upside opportunity there as well. So we discussed those in these investing and trading workshops. So I had to bring a couple stocks out there just to even it out a little bit, because I don't want to feel, you know, be so negative out there, because there are some stinky stocks out there, but there are, you know, there's a lot of them out there, but there's some stocks that are doing very well as well. So on this next segment here, Al, we have the income strategies we talked about in the last, two segments ago. Then we had the retirement strategies. Now you got to tie it all together, because I got to ask you a question.
11: Okay.
10: Which one is more important, income or wealth?
11: They're both extremely important. But as I mentioned before, it's hard to create the wealth unless you have the income part done.
10: Yeah.
11: You need to master that income part, but they're both important.
10: Yeah,
11: you
10: so know, when is the best time to start both of them then?
11: About 10 years ago.
10: Okay, if you missed that opportunity, when would be the next opportunity?
11: Today.
10: I would say today.
11: Hey, if you're busy today, let's start tomorrow.
10: Yeah, but there's always a reason someone's going to find and say that they're too busy to do something. Yeah. We talked about that in the first segment, right? There's opportunities with time. So it's so imperative to, when you have opportunities, to capitalize on them. And that's the challenges that people have. So I want to, you know, take a moment to help. Hopefully we can inspire people to get started, because you have, as we talked about, I believe it was in the first or second segment. Boy, my memory is going. We just did this, you know, today, that we were talking about the banks, institutions. They're always successful.
11: Right.
10: And the markets are just an exchange of money from the people that don't know what they're doing
1: to the people that do.
11: Absolutely.
1: So let's tie it all together, Al. Obviously, there's one thing, well, probably a couple components to a something that you need, but you need a strategy. So you need steps within that strategy. So let's talk through a little bit what it takes to have a strategy. And I know we discussed some of these components in these investing and trading workshops when people text trade to the number 210-210 and they go through that. But what are some of the components that you need in an investing and trading plan? But also, how do you learn how to do that?
11: Okay, the components that you need in it are basically going to be dependent upon you. You know, where
1: so it's customizable.
11: It has to be customizable. But unfortunately, Wall Street basically just has a one-size-fits-all strategy for most people. That's not going to be what's going to be in your best interest. Everybody's a little bit different. Everybody's starting from a different position financially. Everybody wants to be in a different position. And what we want you to do is tell us what that future position is. Let's look at where you are now. And then what's your dream? What's your financial dream? And then a strategy can be put together that is based on that, on what your goals, what your dreams are. So number one, we need to know where you want to go financially, where you want to be financially. And then a little bit about you personally, so we can make sure that we're putting a strategy together you feel comfortable with. That strategy should be, and the education that we provide with the skills to use that education should provide a plan that has you prepared for whatever's happening in the market, whether it's going up, whether it's going down. If you're in retirement and you have a certain amount of money that you're counting on, what if something happens? What if something happens maybe to you physically or medically? What if there's a divorce? And I'm telling you, in the last 2 months, I've seen probably 5 or 6 people come in that got divorced after the couple went into retirement, and it's put them in a very precarious position. They need to rebuild.
1: Unfortunately, let's be real, isn't the divorce rate over 50%?
11: It's way up there. In fact, a lot of younger people now are bypassing the marriage part. They're just not doing it. Mm-hmm. Let's say that you have a situation where you need additional income. What you're getting and what your plan is providing isn't enough. That's where that plan should include ways that you can do that. If you need to increase your rate of return, maybe you have to use more of the income strategies we talked about. But we'll help you with that. Part of what a trading academy does for the students is be with them basically for the rest of their life. Make a commitment to be with you, to guide you, support you, and help you follow the path that we have determined that is going to be the best one for you.
1: So obviously you need a plan. And if you need help with that plan, or if you're not sure where to get started, how to do that, we discuss what that might look like. And we introduce you to that starting point in these investing and trading workshops. And it does take some action, and that action is getting started. That's sometimes the hardest thing to do.
11: That is the hardest part, Josh. It's taking that first step. Once you do that, then the journey becomes much easier. You've gone from a crawl to a walk to a run.
1: So let's bypass and speed that up and help people get started. And to do that, just by coming into one of these investing and trading workshops, text the word trade to the number 210-210 right now for 2 seats for an investing and trading workshop, live, local, and in person near you. We have actually multiple locations in your community if you're listening to the radio show right now. Text the word trade to the number 210-210. So now we know that you need to have a plan.
11: Right.
1: Well, everybody's like, "Oh yeah, I'm gonna go build a plan now." Yep. Well, if you're not sure how to do that, you don't just want to guess. For example, you have a lot of people that are golfers, and you can go practice and practice and practice and have a plan all you want. If you never actually built the skill of golf, you're probably not gonna get any better. There's a difference between practicing and practicing right. So that goes the same way with investing and trading. How do you actually build the skills then? What are some of the components that you need to do or have to build the skills of investing and trading?
11: Yeah, part of building the skills, Josh, is putting into use the plan that's put together for you. So when you take a class, before you actually start using your own money, you want to do numerous demo trades. Maybe trade 50 to 100, 200 times before you actually start using your money. But do that with the guidance of somebody who has already proven their success as a trader or investor. The great thing for us, a lot of these people that are successfully that are successful professional traders, they went through a process for they were going through the trials and the errors, and they already know how to avoid those errors. So when you learn from somebody who is at that point, you kind of bypass some of the process that they went through. You don't have to go through that.
1: So to bring it down in a nutshell, you have to find somebody who knows what they're doing and essentially do what they do.
11: Exactly.
1: And it's kind of like having a mentor, and that's what Trading Academy has, is mentors to do that. To get started, to learn more about different mentoring and learn more from people that are in the markets and understand really how to teach it as well, text the word trade to the number 210-210 for two seats to get started with your trading and investing journey. Al, hit them up with today's tip of the week.
11: Well, you know, people that wait for the perfect time are almost all still waiting. Time is going to pass regardless. You know, the important thing, the variable, is what you do with it. You know, your future is being built one decision at a time, whether you're aware of it or not. Financial success is almost never built in a minute. It's repetition of successful actions over time. If you accept that and you want to achieve financial success, time is an issue. And the longer you wait, the slimmer your chance to achieve it become.
1: I like that. Basically, it's don't wait for the iron to get hot to strike. Make the iron hot by striking. Come into one of these investing and trading workshops just by texting the word trade to the number 210-210 right now for two seats, live, local, and in person. You'll get a text right back, and you can pick your own seat and date there. Follow the podcast wherever you listen to your podcast. 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As always, same time, same place next week. Until then, retire young, my friends.
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26: News. I'm Mary Rose. Vice President J.D. Vance has departed for Switzerland as the White House looks to get talks with Iran back on track. Iran says it has closed the Strait of Hormuz. However, the White House is challenging the Iranian claim that the Strait of Hormuz is closed. President Trump, in response Saturday, threatened to impose U.S. tolls in the crucial waterway if a final deal with Iran isn't reached in 60 days. Another round of severe weather is headed toward the the central. U.S. forecasters say there's a good chance of some severe thunderstorms today from Missouri to Wyoming, with the most intense weather in parts of Kansas and Nebraska. The storms are capable of producing large hail, damaging winds, and possible tornadoes. Sunday, the storms will move eastward. 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
33: Sometimes people tend to shy away from wanting to adopt teenagers because they feel like they've lost so much, but there's still so much to gain.
34: Just knowing that there's just that other person that cares and loves me out there, it feels great. And they've done so much for me, and I can only be appreciative every single day for just having them in my life.
32: I think it's been the best decision because I gained a son,

0: 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Here's Gene Sullivan.
1: 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Before I get going, I usually say hey to the man that makes it happen, Aaron Shaw, but he is out today. Today I've got Gabe Anderson. Gabe, good to be with you.
2: Yeah, good to be with you too. Happy to be here.
1: Yeah. Let me ask you, Gabe, would you consider yourself a bit of a snob when it comes to things like precious, priceless paintings and art? Are you a big fan?
2: I like art more on like the music side, but on the painting side, to be honest, I've probably been to one art gallery in my life. So
1: okay.
2: It's just to be completely honest with you.
1: All right. Well, there to me, there's some art I can't understand whatsoever. And one of those, I've talked about this. This is like the gum underneath your shoe. This is a story that never goes away. There is a painting, the artistic piece called The Comedian, by an Italian artist. And what it is a banana duct taped to a wall, and that's it.
2: Wow.
1: And that sold as art for $120,000 the last time.
2: Wow, that is that's quite a price tag.
1: Oh yeah, it is. And the museum has to take up the piece of duct tape and replace it with a new banana every 3 days. But so that's art. And it's considered $120,000, and so it's in a French museum. They reported theft of that artwork, and someone said that they just took the banana because they were hungry and helped themselves. And so is it really theft? Is it worth $120,000? Is this guy going to go in jail, or are they going to do what they do every 3 days and just put up another banana and that's it? Anyway, that's art that I do not understand. What I do understand, though, is we've got a great show for you, and we're going to begin. I have another letter that came in from a listener. And so before we get into property management news in the news or anything else, I'd like to begin with this letter. And this is from Steve, another Steve, not St. Paul Steve. He was kind of angry with me. This Steve begins writing by saying, first, I must convey I'm a longtime listener and a fan of your radio program. And Steve goes on to say, I am writing to request your review of these circumstances as to how typical or unusual the lawn treatments and other applications are at the property where I live. He said, our association's in a smaller town home association in Minnesota. There's less than 15 homes. So he said they're combined in three homes per building. And he said, roughly since 2018, the association has contracted with the same lawn and snow vendor who handles cutting the grass, plowing the snow, and also

0: fertilization, and weed killing. They said the board and management company also hire out services for evergreen tree applications and grub control. Those are extra out at the property. He said, I will note I'm currently the only person in the association with a dog. He said at one time there were two or three dog owners, but apparently Steve is the only one. And he said, for about the last 4 years, the total applications of various products for herbicides and fertilization on the property has risen to 15 or more between the months of April and September. He said the lawn snow vendor will not combine the treatments, and the board and management company make no efforts to combine the treatments. The first application is always fertilizer without operating the sprinkler system. So the fertilizer sits on the lawn for 8 to 10 days. Other than, they said, an email that you might get regarding evergreen trees being sprayed. He said, we never know whether another application will occur. He said, the worst are the spot spraying for weeds. He said, there's 15 applications. He said, I thought that the average homeowner applies only 3 to 4 times something on their lawn a year. The contract with the lawn and snow vendor calls for 5 applications, which would be tolerable, but that does not include all of these other unknown spraying events. Well, first, Steve, let me just tell you that when it comes to the number of applications, you're wondering what is normal? Is it unusual? I would say that, yes, most homeowner associations, most single-family homes, if you contract out to have herbicide and fertilization down, they come maybe 4 to 5 times a year. 15 times is a lot. You asked if things could be combined. Well, I went to the University of Oklahoma, and they came out extensively with some information, and they said that the concept of combining herbicide and fertilizer sounds good in theory, but may not work. They said, first, there's a timing issue. Because some things like herbicide treatment for weed killing isn't in sync with when the fertilization takes place. You have what's called a pre-emergent that you can put down because of new regulatory laws. Things have decreased in terms of what can be used to treat for weeds. And so all that you can put out is something that's called a pre-emergent. But the only window of time where this will actually work and kill the weeds, pre-emergent means before it emerges above the soil. So you have to wait until the soil is 55 degrees. So you have to wait till that sweet spot between 55 and about 65 degrees as the temperature warms up in the summer, that you can put it down and it'll be effective in killing weeds. If you put it in too late, it doesn't do any good. You put it in too early, it doesn't do any good. So it looks like there is something to be said for some of these treatments can't be combined, okay? The second is that you'll find out that formulations that have weed and feed blends together, you know, sort of a one-time does it all, those aren't as effective, and there's only one type that is made. And so because of the soil that you have, the types of plants that you have at the association, it may not get rid of everything. So unfortunately, I don't think you can, this is something you could do and combine. You go on in your letter, and you said that that the various vendors often do not put out any signs for warning of applications. And I can tell you that that is something that shouldn't be happening legally. They are required to put down something for a herbicide. However, legally, they're not required to do any kind of notification for fertilization products, only herbicide. Okay? But that being said, most treatments by most lawn companies, they do put out a sign, especially when a property has pets and small children. You go on in your letter and you said that that what takes place is kind of uncontrollable. You said you talked to an employee of the company, and he told me that it was safe to be on the lawn 2 hours after weed killer application. Well, no, it's 24 to 48 hours, and all I would say is be careful sometimes. It's always a good idea. Don't just talk to the worker bee who is out for the company doing a project. They're there with one task. If you want to know why something's being done, why it's being scheduled, how it's being done, you need to talk to someone else in the company. And so I would end here with, you said, I will close with my original questions to you. So you say, for HOA associations in general, how typical or unusual would this level of lawn property applications be in your opinion? I would say it's unusual and not typical. 4 to 5 applications are typical. Other than the choice to move from your association, which you say is not a current option, do you have suggestions for this situation? Since many other home options include an HOA, how likely am I to encounter this same situation in a new location? Okay. And I will tell you that how typical, in other words, you said, let's see, I lost my place here. You said other than choice of move, what suggestions do you have? If something isn't working well for you, the thing that I would like to recommend is that you talk to the board. Go to board meetings. Get on the board of directors with your association to have some greater input. Perhaps you've already done that. If you have, and you can try and get a special owner of the meeting, of the owners together in a meeting, maybe at an annual meeting, you have a small association, 15 homes, you might be able to talk about the issue and see if you can get other people to side with you and move on. But if not, if the majority say, we want these applications because it makes the lawn look wonderful, then yes, one option for you would be to move. How likely is it that you would encounter that same kind of applications being used in herbicide and fertilization treatments in other HOAs? Probably not likely. But I would. I'm sorry that it's not happening, but I would definitely talk to the board and try to bring it up at an annual meeting. I think you might find that there might be more homeowners who will be sympathetic, and I think there can be a meeting of the minds that you have. Good luck to you on that. Well, let's take a break. When we come back, we have more after these messages.
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0: Welcome back to Where You Live. I'm Gene Sullivan. It's great to have you take time out of your Saturday to join me here on Where You Live. We've got a great show. We've got a lot more to cover. So without any further hesitation, let's begin with property management in the news. 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Folks, HOA Day 2026 is coming before you know it. 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You know, it certainly is the case that when it comes to some legislation, it's nothing more than what I call symbolic legislation, or also known as lawmaking by anecdote. It's usually a one-off situation, one constituent who's really unhappy and brings something up, and so the politician wants to prove that they are doing something, and so they write a bill. And this symbolic legislation happens all the time. Like I said, lawmakers use these types of bills to signal their values to their supporters, to score quick political points. And you also find that these laws, because of that, are written so hastily that they often really do nothing. They lack any kind of enforcement teeth. Sometimes they're unnecessary because there's duplicate, similar laws already existing on the books. Or third, like I said, it's a signal of their of what their values are to their supporters, because they fail to address the real underlying problem. That is the case in a story that came out just better than a week ago. It was written in the Arizona Capital Times, June 8th. Okay? And it's entitled, Measure to Protect Pets from HOA Discrimination Faces Committee Roadblock. And this is, and well, as I was reading this story, I couldn't help but think, I don't think this legislation is going to do any of what it's really intended to do. And yet, as ineffective as it is, it's still not going to pass, which isn't a bad idea. But like Tom Petty and the Heartbreakers, and the song states, it's for all the wrong reasons. What I'm talking about is Senate Bill 1582. It's a law that aims to prevent, like I said, HOAs from discriminating against pets based upon breed, size, and weight. This proposed law would restrict HOAs from discriminating, they say. And yet, even though they say that this bill is going to restrict HOAs from discriminating, it also states that it will allow HOAs to adopt reasonable rules for pets. And so make up your mind. Which is it that you're doing here? There are a number of groups that are giving a legislative push for lobbying for this bill. There are organizations such as Best Friends Animal Society and the other, the Humane World for Animals, formerly known as the Humane Society of the United States. And why are they giving this push? Well, one of the advocates for the Humane World of Animals, his name is Sam Richard, he was quoted as saying, he said, what we are looking for is ways in policies to encourage pet owners to stay united with their pets in every conceivable way. And that is through preventing HOAs from restricting based upon breed, size, and weight. Now, I think it's an admirable goal. I'm a dog lover myself. Let me ask you, Gabe, do you own a pet?
1: I do not, but my mom just actually got like a new puppy 2 weeks ago, so we've been enjoying that.
0: Okay. Yeah, and I'll tell you, as a pet owner, yeah, it is. You get attached to your pet very quickly, and I also know that it's heartbreaking for the animal when they have to be separated from their owners for any length of time. And when you have a pet that's taken in, and then the people didn't really count the cost of what it means to have a pet, then give it up, and they usually give it back to the Animal Humane Society because that's sort of a free disposal for pets. They have no consequences. And so I can understand why they say we want to look for ways to have policies that encourage pet owners to stay united with their pets. That's an admirable goal. People shouldn't be just thinking that there's no consequences whether you get rid of a dog after having it for a year or two, you know? So I like what he is claiming what he wants to do. Richards also claims that there is evidence that it is homeowner associations that are impacting this. What does he give to prove his point? He says most shelters have an intake form and ask you why you're dropping off your animal. He states one of those reasons. He doesn't say it's the main reason. Yeah, that's important. He doesn't say it's the only reason. It's just one of the reasons. But he said one of the reasons is housing. Okay, well, HOAs are a part of housing, but guess what? So are rentals. And there are a lot of landlords who say, no pets allowed in the property. It's not just a matter of HOAs, but once again, you, from the story, would think that homeowner associations are also for keeping people away from staying connected with their pets. And they also pull wings off of butterflies, too, I'm sure. They say a homeowner is unaware when they said one of the reasons this takes place, Sam Richard said, is a homeowner is many times unaware when buying in an HOA that there exists a rule that prohibits dogs. Or if you can have a dog, that there needs to be a certain size, weight, or there could be a breed restriction. I don't know about you, but I don't buy this excuse. And I'll tell you why. But first, we're going to take another break. So don't go away. We'll pick this up here on Where You Live after these messages.
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3: We're coming to you live from Chicago, where a fire has broken out on the west side. There's a rumor it started, can you believe this, in a barn. And now, the winds are picking up. Wait, we're getting reports it's jumped the street. Entire blocks are catching. People are leaving their homes. They're being told, everyone head for the lake. This is spreading faster than anyone expected. They're telling us to head for the lake now. Flames are leaping from rooftop to rooftop. The sky is glowing. There's embers falling like rain. We'll keep you informed.
2: 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On America's 250th birthday, we wonder, what if radio had been there from the start?
3: We're in our New York newsroom. It's just past midnight. Word is coming in that the luxury liner Titanic has struck ice in the North Atlantic. First reports tell us she's damaged, but stable, being taken under tow toward Halifax. Wait, hold on. We're, receiving a correction now. My God! The Titanic! She's gone down!
2: 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Radio makes it real.
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0: moment.
1: Like I said, I don't buy the excuse. I know, you know, being in a property management company and our business is managing associations, I got to tell you, the most frequent excuse that I hear all the time is, I didn't know. Nobody told me. And I'm sorry, but as I've mentioned before, you know, there's something in law. It's called ignorance of the law is no excuse. And it's especially that case with purchasing a home in an association. Hey, folks, welcome back. This is Where You Live. I'm Gene Sullivan. We're talking about an interesting story from the Arizona Capital Times. The Arizona legislature wanting to put together a bill that would prevent HOAs from discriminating against pet owners on breed, size, and weight. I think that's a bad idea, and I'll get to that later on anyway. They say, advocates are saying that it's going to be for, because they want to try and keep people connected with their pet. And I don't think that that's what's really going on, and I'll explain more about that as well. But before we get back any further in this story, I need to take a minute to also hear from the Community Associations Institute. Folks, here is the CAI Minute.
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1: Like I said, I just don't buy the excuse, I didn't know. Nobody told me. Because, you know, Arizona is no different than right here in Minnesota. Or for that matter, I think most of these 50 of our United States. And that is, there are certain laws that before you purchase a home that's in a homeowners association, there are certain disclosures that have to be made. And knowing that you live in an HOA, what the rules are of the HOA, the governing documents, you're presented with that. And you usually have an out if after reading it you say, that's too prohibitive for me. So to say, I was unaware, how long are you going to use that excuse? Are we talking about adults? If you're an adult, act like an adult. I don't know that we need laws because people aren't acting like an adult. You're not responsible enough to, if it's important for you to have a pet, to maybe say, you know what? I'm going to only look for places that are going to allow pets. If it's important to you, you're going to make it happen. I've always been a pet owner. And I've lived in associations. And that's one of the things, because it's important to me, that I look for. I don't get attached or looking for something if the governing documents don't allow for pets. That's kind of been my rule. In reality, when someone wants to keep their dog, guess what? They keep their dog at all costs, don't they? That's That's what this whole thing with, what is it, about 10, 12 years ago, when the idea that you have a emotional support animal and that that is a reasonable accommodation you have to give someone. And it's one of the most abused laws that we have. I'm not saying it's not true for some. It does help people, some people, quite a bit. But it's not to the numbers that we're seeing. Never has been. And no one will convince me otherwise either. Let me give you an example of something that I hear all the time. We have an association, and there is a restriction. And it doesn't matter what the restriction is. Whatever the restriction is, what is it that the homeowner living there wants? One more thing. One more exception. And I know of one association, was at a board meeting, and a person had three dogs. Now, this particular association has no restrictions on the breed, no restrictions on the weight, no restrictions on the size. But they do say, you can only have two dogs. And the association did something very smart. They also looked at what the city municipal ordinance was for pets, and it said two dogs. So they thought, we're going to be in a good spot here, right? Because if you only can allow two dogs and someone has more, we just call the city and animal control will come. But now with this thing with an emotional support animal, that's right. Person has three dogs. We say you can only have two. Then this homeowner says, well, no, you don't understand. These two dogs, those are our pets. We're allowed that by law. You can't say anything. This third one, that's our emotional support animal. I've never been able to understand that. Can anyone explain to me? You don't get emotional support from a pet? What is this one dog doing that the other two aren't? I'm sorry. It's a very weak argument. But we're told that you can't do it. It would be considered unreasonable in not giving that accommodation. So we do it, but I'll tell you, I think it's very weak indeed. Plus, when you stop and think about it, this whole idea of purchasing a home, someone says, I didn't know. I already mentioned there's a disclosure. You either did know and ignored it, or you didn't bother to be an adult and say, what am I going to be obligated to do here? Okay? But again, think about the time from when you look for a home, purchase a home, it goes under agreement, then you go through qualifications for the mortgage, and then you finally close. That's a time that takes weeks, sometimes months. If you have a dog and you truly have to move because you had to do it because you had a job change and the only job was cross country, the other side of the state, so you're picking up roots and going somewhere else, and okay, you're in a small town and it's in an HOA, that's what's available, and it doesn't allow pets. You're telling me that in that period of time, you can't find the time to find another suitable home for your pet? If you really cared for the pet, you really cared for the pet's feelings, because that's what this is all about. These advocates that were pushing for this, they said, we're looking for ways, policies to encourage pet owners to stay united with their pets in every conceivable way. The problem is they think that it is the HOA that's putting the wedge in here. No, there was never that attachment to the pet in the first place, I think. And I think that is the issue. Because if you really cared about the pet, and I've been in that situation over the years, and there was one time the only place I could find was an association. It didn't allow a pet. And so I didn't give the dog to the Animal Humane Society. With my kids, I said, okay, we're going to put an ad in the paper. We're going to find a suitable pet. And we went through a rigorous time period where we interviewed people and finally found someone that the pet would really enjoy. You tell me that you can't do that? That, you know, this is, you're only a victim of circumstance? No, I think there's a lot more that you could do here. But like I said, this whole bill, which again is quickly wanting to make HOA seem like the bad guy here, the villains, because that's the easy villain that nobody wants to defend. They're the bad guys here. And so let's have a law that prevents HOAs from discriminating against weight, size, and breed. That's what's going to keep people together. No, that's not. There's something else that's involved here. And I'll pick it up again after we take this break. So don't go away. 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Back after this.
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0: folks, thanks so much for being with me today here on Where You Live. Say, I'd like to also let you know of something here before we wrap up today's show. Coming up in just 2 weeks, that's right, 2 weeks, we have a very special two-part look at the passing of Senate File 1750, House File 1268 in Minnesota this year. We've been talking about it. It's called, they call it the Homeowners Association Bill of Rights. Some see it as setting guardrails for the HOAs and providing better protection and governance for individuals that live in an HOA. Yet others see it as nothing more than just government interference and overreach. They see that all it does is this is a morass of government regulations that's going to cost the operations of your HOA to go higher because of these new regulations. Well, we're going to have a special panel to weigh in from all perspectives on this situation. That's right. We're going to have an attorney who specializes in HOA law. We're going to have someone who's in the trenches. That's right, an experienced property manager. What is going to be different? What are they going to now have to do? What's going to... And also, we're going to have an HOA board leader present. And so this panel of people are going to be together, and we're going to be talking about it on July 4th and July 11th of Where You Live, right here on AM 1280 The Patriot. So coming up in 2 weeks, don't miss it. So as I was saying, getting back to our story here, the idea that people are unaware, the idea that it is an HOA that's the cause for someone to be disconnected with their pet. I've just told you a number of reasons. I don't think that's the case. Number one, if you really cared and it was important to you, you'd only have been looking for homes that allow pets or not in an HOA, and then that's not an issue. You can't say I didn't know. You're given the governing documents before you purchase. And if you can't, it's not like it's last minute. You have time to find a suitable home for the dog with someone else so it doesn't have to go into the shelter. And so to give all those reasons, that's just an excuse. And then above all that, like I said, people who really want their dogs, they just claim emotional support. And they can find a doctor that'll write that all day long. I'll tell you what I really think is happening here. I don't think housing is the issue as much as we have a society that has a disposable mindset. We are a throwaway society. I think a good number of people use housing as an excuse for they're simply not wanting to have a pet anymore because it's now an inconvenience. If you want to work on keeping pet owners with their pets, you need to work on that, the mindset, not housing. Like I said, we see that the throwaway disposal mindset every Easter and spring, don't we? People buy baby chicks. People buy baby bunnies. It's entertainment. It's cute. It's a little prize, a little gift for our kid. And then what happens to him afterwards? Oh, little baby duck, oh, just put it in the pond. Never mind that it can't fend for itself. We need to help people deal with and know the commitment there is in owning and caring for a pet. It's interesting, if you read this article in the Arizona Capital Times, one of the other people who was advocating for this, her name, Gretchen Jacobs, she's with the Best Friends Animal Society. She said this, the evidence is that animals behave based upon their environment and the people that are their guardians. Well stated. Folks, I believe that with all my heart. If you have issues with dogs in your HOA, you have, by and large, bad dogs because there are bad dog owners. This bill will not solve what you're hoping that it will. Because, like I said, you're not addressing what I think is the primary cause of this issue. Laws only define what our values are as a society. They aren't a guaranteed prevention of people ever breaking them. We're talking about a matter of the heart. Plus, remember, after we've been told by the authors of the bill that this is something that will address the issue, they include a provision that turns around and states that the law now also allows HOAs to still adopt reasonable rules. What's that all about? You're prohibiting something on one side, and then on the end you're saying, but you can be reasonable. That sounds like a lot of political mumbo-jumbo trying to play to both sides. And on top of that, the story talks about how one state senator in charge of getting this started in the first committee to get this looked at through the legislative process, his name is Jake Hoffman, he refused to hear about the measure, and that's why it's not going to be considered. But he would not explain why. And all you have to do is to read further about this guy, like so many politicians. He has a political colleague who's promoting a bill that he opposed. It's just nothing but tit for tat. The bottom line in this political exercise is what Tom Petty sang. This is for all the wrong reasons. Well, that's all the time we have for today's show, folks. Thanks for joining me. Have a great weekend, and let's do this next Saturday here on Where You Live.
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5: 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Vance departed this afternoon, a day after the talks were supposed to start in Geneva. The vice president did confirm that negotiations are already getting underway with the arrival of Jared Kushner and Steve Witkoff today.